0: a good coach. I've been around. He's a good friend of mine, and he'll get those guys rolling again. And Noah's a great competitor. So they're a tough team in all three phases. And I feel like we're fortunate we were able to get the win and play better in the second half. But we can't keep doing this and can't keep they can cause you to make mistakes, but we made some uncharacteristic mistakes, drops and penalties and things like that didn't help ourselves. And that has a lot to do with Arizona, but we've got to be better. And so this week we're going to work on that.
1: On the replay where they overturned the spot, mm-hmm. Did you ask for that? Did you have to take a timeout, or can you take us through how that kind of
0: transpired? I think I was standing in the middle of the field, and I wasn't going to move until they reviewed it. And I was just, guys, I wish I could say I watched it, but it wasn't until I saw the replay. I'm like, yeah, there's a line right there. You didn't get it. The ball's in his right hand. And so, yeah, I mean, I was hopeful from the beginning, this is a game of inches, you know, and that was a big momentum swing for us. But that's part of this game. I think if you look at last year's game against Arizona, it came down to those things. And so you have to step up in those moments, and sometimes things have to kind of go your way. And so you can create your own luck and you can manifest those things that happen. And we talked about it at halftime that we don't have to panic. There was a time to panic. It was, let's just get back to who we are. And there's enough time that we can actually, if we can get back to our identity, and then maybe we can figure this thing out. And I'm glad the guys were able to do that. But the urgency needed to be a little bit more because we needed to play better. We weren't, like in the first half, we weren't tackling well, too. We were missing tackles and dripping off of them. And this is all the fundamental stuff of the game. So that's us coaches. We got to get that fixed.
2: There you go. That is Kalani Sitake, head coach of the BYU Cougars, addressing the media following his team's 28-17 win over Arizona. We are going to have the full thing posted wherever you get your podcasts. 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Check out Brigham Young University Sound. We'll get that whole thing up. That was just a couple minutes of it. I like Kalani's answer there about, first off, talking about the spot, and because he knew that would change the game, getting that thing overturned. And then he brings up, you know, the slow start defensively. You think of slow starts, you think of offenses sometimes. BYU scored 14 points in the first half. That's not too bad. But defensively, you look at the tale of two halves. BYU shut out Arizona in the second half.
3: And you know, that's a phenomenal accomplishment, considering the fact that Arizona... Again, Noah Fifita looked really, really good in that first half, and Noah Fifita was finding some really good windows to be able to move the ball downfield and cause some real havoc on that BYU defense. For them to pitch that second half shutout, for them to be able to hold them, and especially right as they're marching down the field, be able to stop them on that fourth down, that is all halftime adjustments to be made by the coaching staff. That are all halftime adjustments that you go into the locker room and you figure out and you buckle down and come out with those changes in the second half. And so that is credit to, of course, Kalani Sitake. That's credit to, all the questions that were coming into the season about Kelly Papinga and how he's going to take over this defense and how he's going to put his own stamp and things after taking over for Jay Hill, right? That is, I think, a feather in the cap early on in the career as a defensive coordinator for Kelly Papinga to be able to make some really big adjustments at halftime to be able to pitch that shutout in the second half, because I do think, for the most part, that Arizona, as far as what Arizona was doing in the first half, did look different to what they were doing in the second half, and I think that's credit to BYU's defense and the adjustments that they were able to make at halftime.
2: Final thoughts?
3: Really great win, man. Really, really great win here for the BYU Cougars. Now a 1-0 in conference play that sets them up really nicely as you head into the meat of the schedule of Big 12 play. You do have a little bit of a foot off the gas next week when you take on Colorado State, although at Colorado State, right, that's not something to take lightly. That's not something to brush over and look over too much, because then the next week, right, you have to buy and then you have to head out to TCU. And play a road game at TCU again. Still, I think the jury's still out to where TCU really is. I know there was a lot of preseason hype to TCU prior to that, the tough outing and the tough showing that they put up in Ireland against North Carolina. But I still think going on the road to TCU for a conference game will be a pretty big test and a pretty good test before you have a Friday night game against Iowa State before the big game, right? The one that everybody has circled. Number three comes into town. In Notre Dame, and so the schedule will continue to ramp up here for BYU. And so great way to start conference play, being 1-0 and taking down Arizona.
2: Yeah, we talked about how big this game is for the conference race, particularly because after this Arizona team, I mean, BYU's got to play Utah. They've got to play Arizona State. We'll see how hard that TCU game is. But it's, let's call it like it is. As of today, it looks like Arizona and Utah are the two toughest Big 12 opponents for the Cougars on the season. You're already halfway done with that, and you got a dub, right? So that's huge. Arizona, meanwhile, they've still got to play Texas Tech. They've still got to play their rivalry game, right? They're in a bad spot right now. They're in a much worse spot today, right now, than they were coming into this game, as far as the conference race goes. So that's where BYU needed to, I guess, get the win because of that conference race, because of the way their schedule broke. Now you've got a few weeks until you really can worry about the conference race heating up. But this was a big win for BYU, and I know it's only week two, but 10 weeks from now, 11 weeks from now, you're really going to look back at this game and be like, yeah, that really was a huge win for BYU in week two.
3: Especially, if Arizona continues to trend up the way that they've been trending the last season under Brent Brennan. Again, this can be this can look like a really, really great conference win down the line once you factor in the college football playoff, once you can, factor in the strength of schedule. And so, again, just for BYU to be able to put this pocket or to put this win in their back pocket, now move on to the rest of their conference schedule, knowing that they have this game up, knowing that they're 1-0 in conference play versus against everybody else in the conference. The BYU has the upper hand. They have the advantage as far as who's going to make it to Arlington right now. And I think most importantly, something that, Kalani harped on last season a lot was the fact that they control their destiny. I think BYU, Kalani, and that coaching staff always want to be in a situation where they can control their destiny. And due to the fact that they've won this Hurley Conference game, they now have that ability to do so.
2: Now you just got a few more games left to go, right? No, the season's just starting, man. I want to thank everybody for tuning in tonight. Everybody that called in, had several people call in. That's not something we always get to do. But if you're listening to this in the podcast version and you feel left out, don't. You can download the KSL Sports app, use the voicemail button, send us an audio message. 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So for Alex, for Sean producing, I'm Christian. 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
8: Joining us right now, no better guest to join us right now than our guy Bobby Carpenter, former Ohio State linebacker. Bobby, obviously this was the game of the weekend, talking about Texas and Ohio State. What have you made of the early mistakes from Texas here?
9: Yeah, you know, I mean, this is how some of these big games go. When guys go at it, they're really aggressive. Obviously, both teams are trying to get after it. You see Texas taking deep shots early. I think Ohio State will try to do the same. The reality is, like, when you get into this, you know, my keys to the game, like, explosive games were kind of it. Everybody, you know, I heard you talking about the line play, and I think that that's going to be very important. But both of these teams and their defenses are so talented. To be able to run the ball consistently, drive the ball in excess of 8 to 10 plays and any for more than a drive or two is probably going to be rare. Both of these teams are probably going to score 3 to 5 times. So you're going to have a game in the 20s, mid-20s, maybe low 30s. So you're going to need explosive games. Texas was going at it. You know, they had a shot to make one, and the ball didn't bounce their way. It's an oblong ball. And give a lot of credit to Jalen McClain for being able to make the play. After, you know, what could have been a devastating moment for Ohio State, they bounce back, they get a field goal, and we'll see if Texas is able to respond, get a stop, and how that's going to go, because it's the accuracy, the deep shots, and those explosive gains, that to me, that's going to kind of be the difference on offense.
8: Bobby, obviously, you being a former player, brother, what do you think the conversations are like right now on that Texas sideline? Like, how difficult is the job right now for Coach Sark to not lose these dudes in a pressure-packed moment like this? Everyone across the country is watching, and you've had two massive mistakes to start this football game.
9: Well, you know, it's a little different now than when I played, just because the gravity of, like...
8: What everything means.
9: How teams are built.
8: Yeah.
9: And so it's one thing when you played with guys for 3 and 4 years, and, like, a lot of your starters are... third and fourth year players, fifth year players, maybe some second year guys, a first year guy sprinkled in there. But like, you have a relationship that's built over time. And so everybody looks at each other and like you can have honest conversations with things. When you pull a lot of guys in like this, it's difficult to assimilate and build that culture so quickly. And so I don't know how honest you can really be with people about, hey, you've done this, we've done that. Like, you've got to be able to step it up and we'll be fine. We played Texas in 05, and it was a similar situation. We gave up 10 points in the first two drives, but everybody looked each other to a man, and we had, you know, a handful of first-round draft picks on that defense, and everybody's like, hey, let's step up, let's get it done. You play better, I'll play better, we'll play better together, and there was never any finger-pointing, which I when you build these teams out of the portal, and, like, there's just – it's so transient, it's a much different scenario now.
8: And I think you're spot on in what you're alluding to, creating that sense of accountability when you don't really know the guys and you haven't built with those guys over the course of 3-4 years. It's a difficult thing to do. Former Ohio State linebacker Bobby Carpenter joining us right now here on Westwood One Sports. We'll get you up to 11 p.m. Eastern time. What a start, though, man, to week two of the college football season. Two massive upsets earlier. I want to start in Stillwater, Bobby. For the second consecutive week, man, Dan Lanning not able to get this group to come out with a bang. I thought last week was a little bit more inexcusable because you're at home. But then this week, to me, just as bad. All of America's talking about you. You survived. There should be an increased sense of urgency during the work week. That obviously did not translate to what happened earlier today. The biggest story, though, Bobby, their defense, which a lot of people look at as the driving force to why they're in that national title conversation. For the second straight week, they did not play well.
9: They didn't, and you know, especially against the Oregon State team or Oklahoma State team, rather, that you know, took a tough loss last week. Mestemaker did not look good last week. This week looked very good, and they looked like a team in Oklahoma State that could potentially challenge in the Big 12. But here's the problem with Oregon: it's like everybody knows that you've got as much talent as anybody in the country, right. And you've got a veteran signal caller in Dante Moore, could have been a top five pick this year. And defensively, your D-line was supposed to be the most dominant in college football. And it did not look like that today. And so Dan Lanning, defensive guy, going to have to do some soul searching and figure that out. And the good news is, like, in college football today, you're not out of it. Like, right. There's an opportunity for you to get back in this whole mix and be able to have success. But that was an unexpected L early in the year. They've got to travel to Ohio State later this year. And so there's going to be, you know, some tough games on their slate. They're still a national championship contender, and this might end up being the best thing for them.
8: Right.
9: They do not look how we expected them to look through the first 2 weeks of the season by a long shot.
8: Yeah, you're hoping, if you're Coach Lanning, like you just said, Bobby, that this is a wake-up call. Sometimes in the landscape of college football, you need a little bit of a hiccup to rally the troops and get folks to, you know, lock in and understand, hey, we don't really have, you know, a big margin for error moving forward. What happened in Ann Arbor, I'm still trying to decide, Bobby, like, what's the bigger story? What happened in Stillwater or in Ann Arbor? Bryce Underwood, I want to start just from just what happened during the week, the comments from Coach Whittingham. For Bryce to be able to put that to the side and play as well as he played this afternoon, I think he deserves a ton of credit. I knew last week, look, the defense wasn't the problem last week against Western Michigan. It was what they couldn't do on the offensive side of the football, Bobby. Again, they were really, really stout defensively, went in up front, made John Mateer uncomfortable all afternoon long. How impressed were you with Michigan, and do you think this is one of the best defenses in college football?
9: I think they're really talented. You know, the reality is, you know, when you start looking at what happened, like Bryce Underwood, dude, he hadn't played well. Like last year, he was good at, he was, for a true freshman, I'm going to give him a pass. And here's the reality. When you're getting paid a lot, we used to always give college players the benefit of the doubt because they weren't getting compensated. Well, now that you are, it's a much different paradigm that you're living
8: Big
9: in.
8: Play Ohio State is what that means to our listening audience.
9: Yeah. And sorry, I'm not.
8: No, you're good, man. Look, we want it raw and authentic, Bobby. We appreciate you making some time for us, man. Who else would I rather have while talking about Ohio State and Texas than one of the best Buckeyes of all time? But let's get the folks up to speed real quick. Julian Say and the company have drove this thing deep into the okay, man.
9: Eating everything. That was what the noise was in the okay, back. You look at Michigan. Listen, Bryce, there are no jobs that are guaranteed in this world.
8: Yeah.
9: And the reality is, like, you come in, you're given a lot. People always reference that because the reality is, like, you're not playing well, they'll find somebody else. And Bryce Underwood, he rose to the challenge. He used his legs, looked good with his arm. And when your coach is no joke, it's indefinitely yours. Like, not the whole
8: team. Hey, we're gonna pop Bobby down here for a second. Let me get your audio together, Bobby. You cut out there. But Bobby Carpenter, kind enough to join us here on College Saturday Now, right here on Westwood One Sports. What better guest to have than former Buckeye linebacker Bobby Carpenter as we get you up to speed with the latest with Ohio State in Texas? The story of this football game, ladies and gentlemen, is the two critical mistakes that you saw the Longhorns make on the first play from scrimmage. Riley Brown puts the ball on the turf. Credit to the Longhorns defense, though, America. Really good job holding, and Ohio State only able to turn that, you know, fumble into a field goal. They led 3-0. Then on the following Texas possession, Arch Manning finds a bust in that Ohio State secondary, hooks up with Cam Coleman. The ball, in one of the weirdest plays I've seen in a long time, Cam Coleman, like, bounces off of the turf, and the ball ends up in the hands of, you know, the Ohio State defender, and Ohio State has turned that turnover into a touchdown as they are now up 10-0 after the rushing score that they just had. So a 10-play, 81-yard drive capped off, you know, by a Jacoby Jackson touchdown for the Ohio State Buckeyes. So this is a fascinating start to this one, is what I would say, man. Two big-time mistakes from Texas. But here's the thing. That last drive that we just saw from Ohio State, I think, is fascinating through the lens of, is what Bobby said we wouldn't see a lot of here tonight, right? That was a 10-play, 81-yard touchdown drive. So for all of the criticisms, right, that I have had, you know, for Julian saying, and we talked about him when we were previewing this football game, he made some throws on that drive to set Ohio State up for the ultimate touchdown score. Appreciate Bobby Carpenter, former Buckeyes linebacker.
10: Salt Lake Bees baseball is on the air.
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14: And welcome to the On Deck Circle, as tonight we get set for game number 5 between the Salt Lake Bees and the Round Rock Express. Tony Parks with you once again. Thanks so much for joining us here at the ballpark at America First Square. Christian Esparza is back in our Zone Sports studios here tonight. And the Bees were oh so close from tying the series last night after getting down by a 5-0 score. They scored a run in the 6th, 2 in the 8th, then cut it to a 1-run game in the 9th. They had the tying run at 2nd, the winning run at 1st. Ben Goble lined one deep to center field, and it was the former Salt Lake Bee Orlando Martinez who made the running chase down catch in center field to preserve the win for the Express. Amazingly, the Bees out-hit Round Rock last night 9-5, but the Express were able to get some of the timely hits on the night. And for the Bees, they went without a homer for the first time in the series. They've now lost 12 in a row when they don't go yard in a baseball game. And on a positive note, the 36th multi-hit game for Nelson Rana, which leads the team, snapped out of an 0-for-24 skid with a 3-hit performance. He drove in a pair and had another 2-hit performance. Also, 2-hit night for Nico Cavadas. And Cade Marlowe has now had a double in each of his last 4 games, as he barely missed what would have been a game-tying homer last night in that 9th inning. The Bees now trying to salvage a split in this series, and they're going to send Brett Carey to the mound tonight. For Brett Carey, this will be his 25th appearance of the year, 22nd start. Boy, that last start was a good one against Sacramento, a Q start, and he was not the pitcher of record, but I thought he had the best performance out of anybody all week long. As the Bees were walked off in the 9th, he was nursing a 1-0 lead. He gave up just 3 hits through his 6 innings of work. He has 96 strikeouts this season, good for 5th in the PCL. 4 punch-outs away from his first 100K season at the AAA level, and he's returning from the 7-day IL. Has not missed any starts since September 2nd in that game in California. But it has been a really good second part of the season for the starting pitching when looking at the Salt Lake Bees. As this was pitching staff that was last, by the way, when looking at some of the troubles that were happening with starting pitching and also overall with team ERA. Well, in the second half, no team has more quality starts during the year than the Salt Lake Bees. And for the Round Rock Express, it's David Davalio. And for Davalio, he comes in with a record of 0-5 and an ERA of 5.68. He faced the Bees back on May 27th, and he would give up 4 earned runs, 3 hits in his 4 innings of work. And for David Davalio, got a no decision in that last start against Oklahoma City, but he was excellent. 5 innings of work, 1 hit, and just 6 strikeouts. As Round Rock, while they lead the series 3-1, coming off of last week and into this week, this offense has really struggled overall, as they have a batting average of 178. That's last in all of AAA. And so the pitching has been rock solid in this series, with the exception of game number 3 for Round Rock. But the troubles have been there with the offense, but they've been able to get just enough offense combined with dynamic pitching so far in the series. And so Round Rock leads 3-1. The Bees, they're going to try and salvage the split here this weekend in Daybreak, as we have the final 2 games of the 2026 home portion of the schedule, and we have game number 5 coming your way at 6:35. Coming up right around the corner, we're going to take our first in-game look here at the out-of-town scoreboard. Busy day in the bigs and in the PCL and in college football. 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
14: Back to the On Deck Circle, the Bees and the Express coming up this evening. We take our first look at the out-of-town scoreboard. Another heartbreaker for the Halos in our nation's capital as they were walked off by the Nationals 6-5 in 10 innings. And it was a tough start in this game for the Angels as Andrew Alvarez pitched 7 innings of one-hit ball for Washington. But it was the 39th blown save of the year, which is the most in the bigs by Washington. And the Angels were able to rally to a 5-4 lead before they would eventually lose in extras as the Halos 4-14 in extra innings so far this season. Taking a look at the other games in the bigs, a number of them have gone final. Twins edged the Guardians 4-3, same score. Marlins got by the Dodgers 4-3. Red Sox a winner at Fenway 5-1 over the Royals. It was San Diego with a 7-6 victory at San Francisco. Blue Jays held off the Orioles 7-3. Mets pounded the Yankees 12-2. It was the Tigers, an 11-7 victory at home against the Rockies. And at Wrigley Field, it was the Cubs who defeated the Pirates 4-3. Top of the eighth in Tampa Bay, it's the Rays 3 and the Astros 2. They're tied at 5 in Milwaukee between the Reds and the Brewers. In Atlanta, it's the Braves 3 and the Phillies 1. That came in the bottom of the fourth inning. Cardinals with an early 3-0 lead over the White Sox at Busch. That game now headed to the third. And in the top of the second, no score, the Rangers at the Diamondbacks. Late game tonight, the Mariners, they're in West Sacramento to face the A's. Five games today for the Pacific Coast League scoreboard. As they're going to the top of the ninth in the Pacific Northwest, it's the Chihuahuas holding a 3-1 advantage at Tacoma. Just about to get underway, Sugarland is at Oklahoma City. Reno at home against Albuquerque tonight. Sacramento is at Las Vegas. And right here at the ballpark in America First Square, we have the Round Rock Express against the Salt Lake Bees. When we come back, we'll give you starting lineups. We'll get you ready for first pitch. It's the Bees and the Express, and this is the On Deck Circle on the KSL Sports Zone.
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14: 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Alejandro Osuna is going to lead it off at first base. The DH, Kyle Higashioka, is batting second. He's the DH. Second baseman, John Taylor, batting third. In the hot corner, Jonah Bride is going to clean it up. Right fielder Aaron Zavala is hitting fifth. Batting sixth, Caber Rodriguez, the shortstop. Batting seventh, left fielder Trevor Hover. In the eight hole, Julian Brock at catcher. And Orlando Martinez, the center fielder, is batting ninth. On the mound for the Round Rock Express, David Davalio. He's 0-5, an ERA of 5.68. For the Salt Lake Bees, AAA affiliate of the Los Angeles Angels, managed by Doug Davis, 63-77 on the year, 24-42 in the second half. Nelson Rada leads it off in left field. Center fielder Rowdy Rodriguez hitting second. Batting third, it's the right fielder Cade Marlowe. Cleanup hitter, and at first base, Nico Cavadas. Catching tonight is Sebastian Rivero. He's going to bat fifth. Yomer Sanchez hitting sixth, and he's at short. Third baseman Ben Goble batting seventh. Batting eighth, it's the DH, Logan Porter. And Arul Vera is at second base tonight, and he's batting ninth. On the mound for the Salt Lake Bees, Brett Carey, 4-8 on the season, an ERA of 6.85 as the Bees get set to take the field here in just a moment, as they're in their home black uniforms with the gold letters and numbers, also the home white pants with a black cap, and it's the Bumble logo on top of their hat tonight. And for the Round Rock Express, trying to clinch a series victory after they had a tough one against Oklahoma City, and the Oklahoma City Comets, they've had a tremendous second half, especially the late part of the second half. They just simply will not slow down, as the Oklahoma City Comets have now won 13 games in a row coming into tonight. And for the Round Rock Express and the Salt Lake Bees, you know, trying to finish out the 2026 season on a high note. So is Brett Carey in his final home start. During the 26th year, he trots out to the mound, and his teammates sprinkle out to their positions, coming up from behind him and out onto the field. The Bees line up on the first base side along the warning track as we get ready for our performance of the national anthem. The road grays for the Round Rock Express as they get lined up, and it's time now to hear tonight's performance of the Star-Spangled Banner.
17: Yes. As we pause to honor America with the singing of our national anthem, which will be presented by Colette Estel.

0: 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When we come back, we'll have first pitch for Game 5, the Bees of the Express, right here on Bally Sports Live.
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0: Salt Lake Bees Baseball is on the air from the ballpark at America First Square. This is game number 5 between the Salt Lake Bees and the Round Rock Express. Tony Parks with you here from Daybreak. Christian Esparza is back in our Zone Sports Studios. We are ready to rock as the left-hand batter Osuna stepping in. Brett Carey on the mound. Carey, who was stellar in that last start against Sacramento while the Bees were on the road. 6 shutout innings, allowed 3 hits, was nursing a 1-run lead, got a no decision that night, but another quality start for him, another quality start for the Bees, as tonight, it's the Bees, it's the Express, it's a Saturday night, we're at the ballpark, and there's no place I'd rather be. First pitch inside, ball 1 to Osuna, 1-for-3 with a run batted in and 2 walks. That was in last night's game. We also had a great base running moment in that game. Is the 1-0 pitch skied high in the air, left center. Coming in is Rada, staring straight up into the sky and trotting into the alley, makes the catch for out number 1. And for the first time of the night, we check in with Sammy Miller.
4: Tony, anytime I ask a pitcher about Sebastian Rivero, they have the biggest smile on their face. Caden Dana even went as far as to say that he is one of the best teammates that he has ever had. Sebastian is a lightning bolt in the clubhouse. And of course, he's so skillful behind the dish, but Sebastian prides himself on developing strong connections with his pitchers, which of course carries over to the play on the field. He said that he comes to the ballpark every day with a smile on his face, trying to be that light in their lives, whether that be telling jokes, making a little fun of them, or playing games. Sebastian always puts his teammates before himself, especially when it comes to his pitchers. He doesn't care if he wastes all the challenges on them because he wants to instill that confidence. He truly values those relationships, and it's showed on a nightly basis, Tony.
0: Well, he certainly does. That's spot on, Sammy, and I'd love to hear you talk about that with the pitchers and the way they speak about him. Higashioka lines that deep down to the left field corner. It's going to get down fair and bounce off the wall by the 345 sign. Higashioka motors into second base with a one out double. He doubled last night. He was 1-for-5. He's in scoring position here in the top of the first inning. He just turned on this one. Yanked it down the left field side and landed on the side warning track just inside the chalk line. Higashioka now 4-for-17 in the time that he's been with Round Rock. Here's John Taylor, 0-for-4 with a walk. That was in last night's game, 3-for-15 in the series, 2 walks and 2 runs batted in. Left-hand batter ready, and Taylor takes a strike 0-1. And to Sammy's point, you know, about

It's outside, a ball and a strike. Described himself as a almost like in the corner of the boxing ring, and he's the trainer, staying and a positive message into the ear of the pitcher that he's working with. He said, I want to do everything I can to help that guy be successful. 1-1, foul tipped into the glove, 1-2. That's why I always say I'd love to see quality starts go to a stat, you know, be a stat that is kept for catchers. I'd love to see catchers get credit for no-hitters. An enormous part of it. Catchers getting credit for wins and losses as well. Here's the 1-2. Glide high in the air, deep towards the right field line. Hustling towards the chalk is Marlowe. And it's going to plop down just inside of the warning track. Fair ground. And going second to third, Higashioka. And going into second, John Taylor. That is a strange moment in this game. That ball just hung up for a long time. It was certainly deep enough. And then it just dropped down. About 10 feet fair. And so holding up on the play was Higashioka. He stops at third, back-to-back doubles. Usually that means it brings in a run. This is one of the rare times back-to-back doubles would not. And Taylor with his 12th two-bagger of the year. Second and third, one out. Here's Jonah Bride. Jonah Bride, 1-for-1 against Brent Carey when they battled against each other. That one was a home run. First pitch, a called strike. It's 0-1. Jonah Bride, 1-for-6 in the series. That one hit was the only triple that he had so far this year. Brent Carey from the stretch. Second and third, one out. Top of the first inning, the pitch. And it's smoked to center field, and it's down for a base hit. Trotting in from third, Higashioka. Rounding third and coming in to score is Taylor. A two-run single for Jonah Bride. And it's 2-0 Round Rock. Well, Jonah Bride with his second hit of this series. Just sent it right back where it came from. It's interesting, the first one, that double by Higashioka, yanked it down the line, good piece. Then just that soft fly ball that plopped down by Taylor. And Bride with a two-run single. Great start offensively here for the Round Rock Express. They lead the series 3-1, but this has been a rough month for them so far offensively. Their team batting average at .178. Here's the 1-0. Grounded right towards the second baseman, Vera. And it couldn't have come up with it. Rounding second on his way to third is Jonah Bride as the ball trickles into center field. Holding it first is Zavala. So Vera was coming over from behind second base. Just wasn't able to come up with it. And so going first to third was Jonah Bride. Runners at the corners, one down. And the pitch is outside. 1-0 to Caber Rodriguez. Caber Rodriguez did not play in yesterday's game. 2-for-12 in the series, including a home run. Rodriguez line drive right center. Down for a base hit, skipping into the gap, and it's going to go all the way to the wall. In to score from third is Bride. Zavala coming around third. He's going to score. Throw to third. Head first slide and safe is Caber Rodriguez with a two-run triple. And it is 4-0 Express here in the first inning. Boy, this offense, you know, they've had their struggles last night. They had some big hits with two down as they built a 5-0 lead. But it took five innings to make that happen, and they were quiet the rest of the way. And this is just a fabulous start. Rodriguez now at third. One out, four already in the bag. First pitch up and away to Trevor Hover. And the count is 1-0. They did rule it officially an error. It took a little while for that to come down the line on that ground ball by Zavala to Vera. Swing and a miss, and it's 1-1. It goes down E4. Trevor Hover against Brent Carey.

0: 3 for 8, all 3 hits Trevor has against Carey in his career, they were all doubles. That's 20 doubles on the season so far this year. 4-0 Round Rock, 1-1 inside, 2 balls and a strike. Hover, a 280 hitter with runners in scoring position. Dirty jersey for Caber Rodriguez, his third hit of the series. Second extra base hit of the series. It's 2-1 is high. It's 3 balls and a strike. Now for Caber Rodriguez, when he homered back in game one, he was 0-for-11 against the Bees in 2026 before that big fly back in the opener. And it's lifted high in the air, right field. Marlowe going back at the track, at the wall. It's gone off of Betty's berm. A two-run home run for Trevor Hover. A six-pack in the first here for the Round Rock Express. As their offense, which has struggled in September, has been red hot here tonight in the first.
1: Letting it to the catcher.
0: The Trevor Hover is 8th home run of the season, 63 runs batted in. And this offense has had everything happening in this inning. I mean, back-to-back doubles earlier on, a two-run triple, a two-run homer. Well, you can't ask for a much better start, especially after the first batter was retired. Julian Brock took his first pitch outside. For Round Rock, you know, offensively, their series high was 6 runs in a game. They have 6 runs in this inning. 1-0 outside, that's 2 balls and no strikes. Julian Brock, the 8th hitter, to come to the plate in this first inning. Orlando Martinez standing on deck. And last night's game, such a great ball game, as the 2-0 drops in for a strike, and it's 2-1. Brett Carey faced the Round Rock Express earlier this year. 5 innings of work. Allowed 1 earned run. 2-1. Top of the zone, a strike, and it's 2-2. Brett Carey, he's coming off of that most recent call up to the bigs, as it was in earlier August. 4 starts since then. 3 of those 4 were very encouraging. 2-2. Foul tipped into the glove, strike 3. 2 out, nobody on. 6-0 Round Rock, top of the first inning. And here's Orlando Martinez. For Carey, he had a really rough one against the Reno Aces in his last home start. 3 of the other 4 were on the road. 2 of more quality starts that featured him not giving up any runs. 13 innings, 5 combined hits. This has just been a tough start for him tonight. It's the first pitch fouled back by Martinez. It's no balls and a strike. Bees with 1 home game left. It's tomorrow night. 6:05 first pitch. We hope to see you right here at the ballpark at America First Square. Field shifted to the right. Wind drifting a little bit towards the outfield. Playing surface almost completely in the shadows. 0-1 fouled off the glove of the catcher, Rivera. And it's 0-2. Rada in left, Rodriguez in center, Marlowe's in right, Noble at third, Sanchez is at short, Rivera at second, Cavadas at first. Rivera behind the dish, Brett carries on the mound. 6-0 Round Rock, top first. Martinez rips it down the right field line, hooking for the corner, and it's down fair. It's going to one-hop the wall. Martinez motors into second, deep in the corner to get it, Marlowe. Rounding second on his way to third, Martinez, and he's there standing up. That is his second triple of the year for Round Rock. This is their second triple of the inning, and now they will bat around in the first. As Martinez is at third, and Osuna is going to come up for the second time in this first inning. The ball just jumped off the bat of Orlando Martinez. Well, he had such a great night last night. He reached 3 times. He had a key double in that ball game. And also Martinez with the great chase down catch to save the game there in that bottom of the ninth. Shane Lukes, the pitching coach, out to talk to Brett Carey. it 6-0. The Express on top. Alejandro Osuna flied out to left, back in the very early portion of this game, in the top of the first, and we're still in the top of the first. And right after he flied out to left, it was double, double, single, and then an error, triple, homer, strikeout and triple, a strike, counts 0-1. Last night, the Round Rock Express had 5 hits in that ballgame. They have 6 hits in the game so far tonight. 0-1, bouncer, two hopper to the shortstop, Sanchez, and fill the chest high, and laser, a nice throw to first to end the inning. But the damage was done early. A 6-pack in the first inning for the Round Rock Express. Rada's coming to the plate. Well, we return. A ton of extra base hits, as they had 5 of them. Hover, a 2-run shot. Round Rock, a 6-0 lead as we go to the bottom of 1 on Valley Sports.
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0: you know what it is. Bottom of the first inning, 6-0. It is Round Rock leading over Salt Lake. Nelson Rada is going to lead things off. And for Rada, a 3-hit night. Back in game number 4. It's a great bounce back for him. It was his 36th multi-hit performance of the season. Leads the team, but that was a night where he was able to snap an 0-for-24 skid. Now the Bees with an uphill climb tonight. Already down 6-0. Nelson Rada, who drove in a pair. All 3 hits, opposite field singles. First pitch misses inside, ball 1, knee high to Nelson Rada. In at third is Bryan. Anytime you have somebody at third base and Nelson Rada in the box, they should probably be standing on the grass, and he is. The pitch is inside, 2 balls and no strikes. What's amazing about that is then you see the third baseman come in, and it makes it tougher with less reaction time. Gives Rada a better opportunity for an opposite field knock, 2-0. It's a strike on the outside part of the plate, 2-1. In last night's game, they actually shifted him over a bit more. Taylor was playing even more off the bag and in, and he still was able to put it over his head. Pitch to Rada's high, and it's 3 balls and a strike. Nelson with excellent opposite field hitting ability. Alonzo Powell, the hitting coach of the Bees, just wants to see him use the middle of the field even more. Here comes the 3-1. Rada takes down and in, ball 4. Nelson Rada aboard to lead off the bottom of the first. Solid trails 6-0 here tonight. Brings up Rowdy Rodriguez. Also, when Nelson Rada gets on, he's a nightmare. Nobody with more stolen bases this year in the Pacific Coast League than Nelson Rada. He has 37. Rowdy Rodriguez, 1-for-3 last night, reached 3 times, had a pair of walks. Slightly open stance from the right side, reaches the bat back. Rada with a good jump over there at first, but a bluff. And it's 1-0. It is Davi Davalio, 0-5 on the year, an ERA of 5.68. He's looking for that first win of the season. Had a nice performance against Oklahoma City. His Rana bluffs, and the pitch is hit high in the air, right field deep. Zavala backpedaling in front of the wall, leaps up and makes the catch. Had just enough room. Rana goes back to first. One out. Here for the well, Zavala, who is going back the entire way, is kind of in that slivered, speckled area with the sunlight and the shadows. You're wondering if this ball was going to carry. Yeah, just enough room to make the grab. One out, runner at first base, 6-0 Round Rock. Cade Marlowe coming off a two-hit night. Takes down and in for a ball. He has doubled now in each of the last four games he's been a part of. Fourth best batting average in the PCL at .319. Number five in doubles with 30. Number one in triples at 10. Over there at first. Throw over to first and back with that first line. It's Nelson Ryan. Cade Marlowe has reached in 29 of the last 33 games he's been a part of. Bright white gloves with the bright white pants. The lead at first there from Rod. Swing and a miss, 1-1. Each time it looks like Rod is about to take off. So that first step looks like he's got to jump, but it's just an aggressive secondary lead. Rod with the oven mitt on the left hand. Digs out to his lead at first. That twisted back foot. Holding is Davalio. He fires. This is flying into the air. Left field. Hover coming in and makes the chest high grab. For out number two, after the leadoff walk, a pair of flyouts, and it brings up Nico Cavadas. Hover is in left, Martinez in center, Zavala in right. Bride is in third, Rodriguez at short, Taylor at second, Osuna is the first baseman. Brock behind the dish. It's David Davalio on the mound. Nico Cavadas, what a series so far. Run on the move, the pitch is high, the throw to second on a bounce. At first line and safe, Nelson Rana, stolen base, number 38 on the year. Nelson Rana is the only PCL player with 90 or more runs scored, 40 or more runs batted in, 30 or more stolen bases, and that stolen base sets a franchise record, 181 for the Salt Lake Bees this season. They have been stellar in the stolen base department. Nelson Rana, a big reason why. Called strike to Nico Cavadas. 1-1 to Nico, two down. It's the train up beyond the wall. Right center field. 1-1. The train continues to be on time. Cavadas swings and misses. It's 1-2. Always a fan favorite. Get to do it one more time coming up tomorrow. So make sure to join us, whether it's the first time or one last time. Cavadas trying to drive a run in here in the first. Bees down 6-0. 1-2. Grounded hard and foul right side. Nice stop by the first base coach of the Bees, Jack Santora. He's ranging to his left and reaching down to make the play. Jack Santora tries to stay in position, tries to stay in the game. He'd wear a glove out there if they'd let him. Infield shifted hard to the right. 1-2 to Nico. Cavadas hits it off the end of the bat and fouls it by no play to the left as Davalio took something off of it. Davalio, I mentioned, he was so good against Oklahoma City. Got a no decision, though. He allowed just one hit, struck out six, five scoreless innings of work. Cavadas swings and misses strike three, and the inning is over. Well, Nelson Rana with a stolen base. His 38, Salt Lake's 181st, sets a franchise record. Congratulations to this team on that. But the Bees are down 6-0 as we go to the second on Bally Sports.
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0: Top of the second inning, Salt Lake down 6-0. There's Jensen over there with a bottle flip. He's entertaining himself up on the dugout. 30 pitches in that second inning for Carey. In his first inning, rather. Now he's in his second inning of work. 10 came to the plate in the first inning. Higashioka got the hit party started as he grounds this one foul left side, wide of the bag. And it's 0-1. He doubled, and then all of a sudden, it would be a six-hit inning, including two triples, two doubles, and a two-run home run. Brett Carey turns, kicks, and deals. Higashioka pops it up foul, high and in the air, and out of play behind home plate. Before the Bees, you know, they've been able to erase some big leads earlier in the season. A couple of Sunday afternoon games, one at El Paso and then one at Reno. They face a six-run deficit here, but so much game left to be played. Higashioka watches it low. And it's a ball and two strikes for Kyle, former New York Yankee. Between 2017 and 23, spent the 24th year with the Padres and the last two seasons in the Rangers organization. Represented the United States in the World Baseball Classic back in 23. The pitch is high. Counts at two balls and two strikes. John Taylor standing on deck. Higashioka when leading off an inning 0-2 while with Round Rock. He fouls that off behind home plate. Was for Kyle, you know, double last night, double tonight. Rip that ball deep down the left field line. Going to want to start this second inning off the right way. What a great sign for this offense. They've had their troubles in September. That's dribbled foul left side. We'll do it again. Two balls and two strikes. Higashioka was on the IL back on July 21st with a right flexor strain. 58 games this year at Texas, hitting .218 with four doubles, seven homers, 18 runs batted in. The pitch is upstairs. Three balls and two strikes. And entering this season, he's already knocking on the door of 500 career games in the bigs. Next pitch misfires. Ball four. Leadoff walk to Higashioka. It gives way to John Taylor. He doubled, and it sent Higashioka to third. It was a strange-looking double, too, by Taylor. Just kind of flied it perfectly down the right field line, about three-quarters depth, and it plopped down on the grass, about 10 feet fair. It was a long run for Marlowe. It was a huge jump from Higashioka. The pitch is a strike, and there is no throw. As Kyle is in there standing up. It's his first stolen base in the time that he's been with the Round Rock Express. Taylor, a 315 hitter with runners in scoring position. 4-16 in the series. Comes the 0-1. towards the fake side in the shift and past the diving shortstop Sanchez into left field, a base hit. Higashioka comes in to score. It's an RBI single for John Taylor. It is a 7-0 Round Rock lead here in the second. It wasn't hit all that hard, but it was perfectly placed by John Taylor. He perfectly placed a fly ball down the right field line, and then that one to the vacated area with the shift, and Sanchez did everything he could to lay out and try to get it. Taylor 2-for-2. Jonah Bride a two-run single back in the first. Bride takes outside for ball one. It's Jonah Bride. That was just his second hit of the series. And a great start for him tonight. Round Rock, 6 in the first, 1 here in the second. Here comes the 1-0. And he watches it high. 2 balls and no strikes. Jonah Bride. We hit 301 in August. 6 doubles, a home run, and drove in 16. The pitch in the dirt gets away from the catcher Rivero to the backstop, John Taylor. We'll go first to second on the wild pitch. Well, for Jonah Bride, utility fielder, 4 years of major league experience. He was with the Oakland A's, 22-23, the Miami Marlins, 24-25, then with the Twins last season. Pitch is pumped in for a strike, taking all the way on 3-0 was Bride. And the count is at 3-1. Jonah Bride, 288 hitter with runners in scoring position, reaches the bat back ready. Walking to his lead at second, John Taylor. Comes pitch number 45 from Brett Carey. And it's down and away. Ball four. 2 walks and a knock in this inning. The first 3 have reached. Activity in the B's bullpen right now. Sean Anderson is getting loose. And here is Aaron Zavala. B's down 7-0 tonight. Zavala, who reached on an error back in the first inning, that certainly contributed to the success of the offense for Round Rock. The pitch is high for a ball. Zavala still looking for his first hit during the series. He is officially 0-for-11. He was 0-for-1 last night. And it's been a tough start to September. He had a great finish to August. A chopper softly hit back towards the middle. Over to Kenneth Sanchez chasing on the tag. Throws to first. They get the batter runner. Now they have Bride in a rundown. Bride being chased back to first. The tag is there. A double play. Holding at third is Taylor. Heads up play. Yomer Sanchez. Gets him in a zip code rundown after knowing that he's not going to get the tag and then the force. So get the force first and then get out of the way so you can set up the rundown. This is amazing work by Yomer Sanchez, who is so good with the mental processing of the game. As you can see on the play, Jonah Bride is doing everything he can to try and hang in there to see if they can bring John Taylor home. 7-0 Round Rock. Pitch, Rodriguez takes at the top of the zone for a strike, 0-1. I mean, you watch Yomer Sanchez just make play after play after play. That's just one of those that shows, you know, just his quick thinking ability. 0-1. It's fly down the right side, fouling out of play. Because as Sanchez is coming in to try and tag him out and then throw to first, that's the preferred play. But if Bride holds up the way that he does, well, then what you simply do is you get him moving back a little bit, throw it to first, and now you still have time to get Zavala, which they did. And then you have Bride in that rundown. Obviously, you had to keep an eye on Taylor. Here's the 0-2 pitch. And Rodriguez pops it up foul behind home plate. That's going to go out of play. Rodriguez has had some bright moments this season. He's also had some in this series, including tonight, a 2-run triple back in the first inning. But hitting just a .154 with runners in scoring position. Round Rock 7, Salt Lake nothing, top 2, the 0-2. Hard hit ground ball down the third baseline, just foul. And it bangs off the angled sidewall down the line. Rodriguez just barely missed what would have been an extra base hit. Well, officially, that double play went 6-3, 6-4, 3. 6-4. Yeah. 6-4. Yeah, 6-3, 6-4-3. Yeah, you'll see that very often. Next pitch a ball, and it's 1-2. That is going to be an Illinois zip code for that double. One ball, two strikes, two down. The pitch from Carey. Rodriguez grounds it foul down the third base side. Oh, he almost ended up hitting Taylor over there at third. So that zip code belongs. I'm trying to find out exactly where that would be. It's actually not in the United States. There's the pitch. Looping liner out to left center. Long run, Rodder. Rodriguez. Rodriguez dives and makes a fantastic catch. The center fielder continues to flex with the bat, with the glove, out there on the bases. Just an all-around fabulous player. Rowdy Rodriguez keeps another run from coming on the board, but it's Round Rock up 7-0. We go to the bottom of the second on Bally Sports.
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0: Bottom of the second inning, 7-0. The Express lead over the Salt Lake Bees. Sebastian Rivero, Yomar Sanchez, Ben Goebel. It'll be the 5-6-7 hitters due up for the Salt Lake Bees. Rivero, 4-for-8 in the series with a walk, did not play in last night's game. Standing on that back chalk line, Cavalillo with inning number 2. David exhales, kicks and fires. Sebastian takes a strike at the knees, 0-1. I mentioned Davalio, who faced up against the Bees back on May the 27th. And get a no decision, allowed 4 earned runs, 3 hits in that outing. The pitch is outside, 1-1. That was the game. Jamer Candelario hit an early 3-run homer. He was coming off the IL. He looked great. The Bees had a good start, but it was a victory for the Express. Here comes the 1-1. Down. And it's 2 balls and a strike. Sebastian Rivero, 273 hitter when he leads off an inning. Sammy had a great report on him earlier tonight. Just how much pride he takes in being a great teammate. Here's the 2-1. Rivero swings and misses, 2 balls and 2 strikes. His name is also something we've talked about before. Just everything about him like matters. When he talks about it, it matters. He was with the youngsters today with the Miracle League, the Adaptive Baseball League, as they had opening day for their fall season. Sebastian was out there having a good time. Here's the 2-2. And he hits that hard back through the middle into center field. A base hit. Sebastian Rivero, first hit for the Bees. And it'll bring up Yomer Sanchez. And Sanchez 0 for 5 last night. However, does have a double and a three-run homer during the series. Yomer Sanchez 1 for 2 against Davalio when they faced up against each other in the past. Well, we talk about Rivero, how personal it is for him to be a great teammate. Same story for this guy, Yomer Sanchez. Squares to bunt, puts it up the third base side, over on the fringe, over to get it. Davalio, bare hands, throws to first just in time for out number one. We'll bring up Ben Goble. For more on Ben, here's Sammy Miller.
13: Tony, when Ben Goble steps up to the plate, he's trying to make sure that he's handling the fastball every single pitch. He added that recently he's been fouling them off, but the swings felt good, so the goal is to get some more solid contact and see consistent results. In regards to the season as a whole, I asked him what he's been most proud of, and he said that he feels like he's done a much better job of hitting the ball to all fields and not being as one-dimensional as he once was. And on top of this, he feels so grateful to have a coach like Alonzo Powell, who's been there with him every single step of the way, Tony.
0: Well, he has, and Sammy, I think you're spot on with his overall honesty and the fact that he understands just how much of this is a process. You know what? Fouled straight back. He had three games with the Bees last year, 10 at-bats, and hitting five of them. He joins the Bees in Reno. They had the wildest travel day ever. So they had to go on three different flights to end up in Reno. Jumps right in, is productive, had a home run during that series. Shortly after that was PCL Player of the Week. Goble smokes it to left on a rope. There's Hover ranging to his right. He's got it. Racing back over to second is Rivero, and he's back in time. Oh, Hover, excellent work on that ball. It's great range out there in left field. That was hit hard. It was in the range for Hover to jump to his right and track it down. It's a good looking swing for Ben Goble. Logan Porter looking for his first hit of the series. 0 for 4 last night. 4 for 12 against Round Rock this year with 5 runs batted in. There's the pitch. Up the knees for a strike. But back to the point Sammy had on Ben Goble. You know, whether he was winning PCL Player of the Week, whether he was riding a 26-game on-base streak. Here comes the 0-1. Porter started after it, takes a strike. It's 0-2. Porter taps his helmet. And we'll take a look
14: batter's
0: at the video board
14: call strike
0: for this review. Porter's a catcher, which means he knows the zone really well, although this one...
14: The call's overturned. Salt Lake has two left.
0: And the catcher, Brock, with a smile and a look at him, almost like, yeah, I knew. That was 2.5 inches off the plate. I mentioned how good Porter has been with his challenges when he's behind the plate. Same story when he's at the plate. Porter foul tips in the glove 1-2. But with the success of Ben Goble, a 26-game on-base streak, he had a 17-game hit streak, PCL Player of the Week, who can go on and on. And whether he was on fire or in any kind of a mini drought, his focus has been on process, process, process. And talks about it a lot. So once you start focusing too much on results, that's when things can get away from you. It's the 1-2. It's caught on a miss. Strike three. And the inning is over. After the leadoff single, Rivero is stranded. 7-0 Round Rock. We go to the third.
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0: Top of the third inning, 7-0. Round Rock leading over Salt Lake. The new pitcher on for the Bees, it is Sean Anderson. Sean Anderson, 1-1, an ERA of 4.93 so far on the season. Anderson, 48 hits, 29 runs, 25 earned for Anderson, 21 walks. Punched out 48, opponents hitting 261 against him. Anderson is going to try to just some zeros up on the board. This red-hot Round Rock offense, and when I say red-hot, they've been hot tonight. They have scuffled badly in September. The first three reached in the second. That was after a six-pack in the first. And they only scored one in the second inning because of a great double play by Yomar Sanchez. Trevor Hover leads off the top of the third. And Hover with a two-run homer. That's Brent Carey back in the first inning. I'll give you Brent Carey's line here in just a moment, but for Sean Anderson, an appearance against Round Rock back in game one, allowed one earned run and two hits in his one inning of work. That's hit through the hole, right side, base hit. Trevor Hover is 2-for-2 tonight. And for Trevor Hover, you know, two-hit night last night, two-hit night already tonight. Julian Brock. And here comes Julian Brock. He struck out back in the first inning. Sean Anderson will rejoin the Salt Lake Bees. A couple of weeks ago, he spent a ton of time with the Los Angeles Angels this year. It's a pitch down and away, ball one. His 26th debut this year, three innings of relief against the Cubs when he had one earned run in three innings, and then first win of the year against Seattle in April. He was with them in the middle of the season during different portions, and then also in the later part of the year, now in Salt Lake. The pitch is hit high in the air towards right field. Marlowe going back on a back pedal, sets up right in front of the track. He'll make the catch. Going back to first is Harper. One down here in this top of the third, 7-0 Round Rock, and it gives way to Orlando Martinez. Martinez, who tripled back in the first inning. Well, part of that six-run first. It's a great-looking shirt. The Angels hat, the Angels logos on it. Over to first, back with a head first slide is Hover. Hover, five stolen bases on six attempts. Left-hand batter, Orlando Martinez, former Salt Lake Bee. Reaches the bat back ready, target up from the catcher Rivera. And the pitch bumps in for a strike and it's 0-1. Sean Anderson was also out there with the kiddos today. Miracle League. He had a great time out there with him. So friendly. Actually took some of the kids that may have been a little on the shy side and had them out in left field. Throwing the ball around there with him. The pitch is high. The count's 1-1. Boy, the guys who were out there at the Miracle League today, they were stellar. I mean, so good with the parents. So good with the kids. The mascots had a great time out there. You had Bumble, you had Honey. Well, they were a blast. 1-1. Oh, that smoke. Off the left center field and deep, going back Rodriguez in the gap. Rodder reaches up, makes the catch, a push up on the wall, throws it back to second. And returning back to first is Hover. I'm telling you, Rodriguez is so much fun to watch. And this outfield, no matter how you want to set it up, is fun to watch. But just a great break on the ball, excellent route. Knows exactly where he is on the field, exactly how much room. Then uses the wall to push off and get some momentum into a throw. He is a special talent. Here's Osuna. And it's not just the diving catches that make him special to watch. The first pitch down Main Street for a strike. It's 0-1. But it's the catch like that one. It's the one he had at Tacoma on that Sunday afternoon. He ran about 3/4 of a mile, it felt like, to go catch a ball in the gap on a chase down grab. that saved the game. Runner at first, two down, and the 0-1's caught on a miss, no balls and two strikes. It's one thing to get an opportunity, it's another thing to capitalize on it. But with Rowdy Rodriguez, it's not like he's out there trying hard because he got the promotion. He just plays like this because it's who he is. Nelson Rada had a similar feel when he got the call up last year. And the pitch is lined towards the right field side. It's going to get down. It's going to go to the wall. And the race is on. Here comes Hauber hustling into third. Stop sign up. Holding up at second base. Behind him is Alejandro Osuna. That's his 12th double of the year. His first hit of the night. He's one for three. Runners at second and third now. Two down. Well, great work by Marlowe. Gets a great jump. He knows he's not going to catch this ball, but you have to get down there quickly, get to it, and get it in to make sure that Hauber doesn't score from first because he was moving on the pitch. That's an excellent relay to make sure to keep a run from scoring. The Bees are down 7-0, but Marlowe's work on that play is oh so important. Higashioka takes a little bit low, ball one. For Kyle tonight, a double back in the first inning. He would score the first run of the game. And then a walk and a stolen base, and he would score the only run of that second inning. Round Rock 7, Salt Lake nothing. Top of the third, two out, two on. Anderson fires. Higashioka hits a foul behind home plate. And the count's 1-1. Now, that is the rookie of the year. It's not just a candidate. It has to be a unanimous vote. Look at that face. Get the headset on. Make sure it doesn't get too loud around this place. And when it does, that rock star is ready. We're going to keep a close eye to see if we get a quality start out of that youngster, too. It's a real gamer. 1-1 the count, two down. Anderson kicks, fires. It's grounded sharply, but right to the shortstop, Sanchez. He'll pick it through the wickets and throw to first in time. The inning is over. Scoreless inning. Sean Anderson and some help from his friends. Another nice grab of the outfield from Rowdy Rodriguez. Just a day that ends in Y. Bees coming to bat at the bottom of the third. They trail 7-0 on Valley Sports Lake.
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0: Bottom of the third inning. Bees down 7-0 here tonight. Arul Vera, Nelson Rada, Rowdy Rodriguez, 9-1-2 due up. As the Bees here tonight with their work cut out for them. Arul Vera, the only batter not to step in the box so far tonight. Abelio. With inning number three and pitch number 30, fires outside for ball one. It's 1-0. Arul Vera 0 for 7 in the series, just 2 for 23 against the Express so far this year. 1-0. Vera takes a strike at the knees. It's 1-1. Boy, Arul Vera has had some stellar defensive plays in the earlier parts of this season and even in this series. He's been a lot of fun to watch with the glove. Now he's trying to get the bat to come along with it. Swings and misses at that pitch downstairs. It's a ball and two strikes. It's amazing with the starting pitching and how good it's been for the Round Rock Express. When you look back at, you know, some of these great performances, there's the 1-2 pitch. Herrera pops it up. Foul behind home plate, not a play. Do it again at a ball and two strikes. I mean, last night, you get a great start. Three of the four have been outstanding. Pavelillo looks great here tonight. He had the PCL pitcher of the week last week. It is head-scratching. We see some of Round Rock's struggles overall in September. 1-2, swing and a miss, strike three. One out, nobody on, 7-0 Round Rock. Obviously, the sluggish offense that has been the reason why Round Rock has had such a hard time is they were in the hunt there, trying to chase down Sugarland and Oklahoma City. And with that said, Oklahoma City made it to where nobody was ever going to catch them. Riding a 13-game win streak coming into tonight. Nelson Rada walked, stole second base back in the first. That was a record-breaking stolen base. That's a ground ball back towards the middle and through into center field. The base hit. Nelson Rada, a one-out single. He's reached twice now here tonight. He's aboard for Rowdy Rodriguez. Well, Alonzo Powell, the hitting coach of the Bees, wants him to use the middle of the field more often, and he certainly did that there. Just out of the reach from Taylor, the second baseman. Taylor had a long way to go to get over there. Dove out, wasn't able to get to it. So Rada, he picked up his 38th stolen base of the season. And for the Bees as a team, 181st. Pitches on the inside part of the plate to strike 0-1. That stolen bag that was 181. Broke the franchise record for the most stolen bases in a season. Let's remember, this team was barely taken off in the early weeks of the year. Pitch is caught on a miss, down and away, 0-2. Then they were very aggressive with the base stealing, and you should be when you have Rada. You also have Yolmer Sanchez, Kate Marlowe, Bryce Teodosio. So many great base stealing threats on this team. It's one thing to have speed, all of that, but just great technique, great instinct. Rodriguez takes down and away. The count's 1-2. One out, bottom of the third, Round Rock 7, Salt Lake nothing. And the Express with a win tonight would clinch the series victory. As these two teams split their six-gamer all the way back in May. Cavalillo with the exhale, steadies from the stretch, throw over to first. And a head-first dive back in time as Nelson Rada. Nelson Rada has been caught stealing eight times this year. Had that quick lean towards second, but was able to recover. Great effort by Osuna on the catch and tag. Dirty jersey for Rada. Nothing new. Pitch up and in. And it's two balls and two strikes. Look out, Rowdy. Rowdy Rodriguez has been stellar at home, batting .333. They're showing that replay of the pitch riding up and in. Rowdy was twisting inward to keep from being hit by it. But Rowdy hitting just a .188 on the road, but he's put on a show here in this ballpark. Pitch number 40 from Davalio, and it is on the inside corner. A called strike.
1: That's challenging the strike call.
0: Rodriguez was tapping his helmet before the strike three call, and the review said it was right there. On the
1: call is confirmed. Salt Lake has one challenge left.
0: The Bees with one challenge left. Two strikeouts in the inning here for Davalio. Two out, runner at first. 7-0 Round Rock. And it's Cade Marlowe coming to the plate. Flight out to left back in the first inning. Cade Marlowe, sixth in hits, fifth in extra base hits. Takes high for a ball. He just missed what would have been a game time home run in last night's game. It was a wall banger with two out in the bottom of the ninth inning. Boy, he was right there. The ball carried well. Hit towards the top of the right field fence. 1-0. He flies that to left field. Coming in is Hopper. He'll settle underneath it to make the catch. and the inning is over. Two strikeouts, a fly out to go with a single. The Bees leave one, and they trail by seven. As we go to the fourth on Valley Sports Live.
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0: Fourth inning, Salt Lake down 7-0 here on this Saturday night here at the ballpark at America First Square. 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Come on out and meet Bluey, as Bluey is going to be in attendance. See all the mascots that will be here as well. As today, a lot of fans had the chance to meet Honey for the first time. She was a fan favorite at the Miracle League. John Taylor's going to lead off this fourth. Sean Anderson, second inning of relief. The pitch is fouled back, and it's 0-1. Six in the first inning for Round Rock. One in the second. John Taylor has been busy. A double back in the first, an RBI single in the second. Here's the 0-1. Pitch on the outside corner, called strike, 0-2. For John Taylor, he's done a number of things well throughout the season. One of them that he has struggled with, leading off an inning, 5-for-52. But he punches that down the left field line. It's going to slice foul into Souvenir City. We'll do it at no balls and two strikes. For John Taylor, just three hits in this series coming into tonight. Now he has two in this game alone. A wide stance. Here comes the 0-2 pitch from Anderson. It's fouled straight back. We'll do it again. No balls and two strikes. Coming up tomorrow, expected pitchers Ryan Costieu against Winston Santos. Costieu's put together some great performances with quality starts as of late. Guy who had a couple tough starts in the beginning when he was in a Bees uniform, and then after that has just settled in beautifully. Here comes the 0-2 to Taylor. Oh, a 55-footer in the dirt, bounces off of Rivero, the catcher. And it's 1-2. Sean Anderson is the definition of a veteran leader, guy who's played in several places. Just settles into the process day in and day out. Pitch number 20, a quick pitch outside. And it's 2-2 for Anderson. It's all about setting yourself up for the next day. And Shane Lukes, the pitching coach of the Bees, has talked a lot about his example and his influence towards younger pitchers. Just when they watch him work, as Taylor takes down, it's 3-2. 7-0 Round Rock, top of the fourth. Nobody out. Count full. Bases empty. Anderson touches up on the rosin bag. Shane Lukes said, you know, you think you have work ethic, then you watch Sean Anderson. You think you're prepared, then you watch Sean Anderson. That's lying down the left side, fouling out of play. And we'll do it again at 3-2. Shane Lukes said, you know, Sean Anderson changes the definition of what a young pitcher thinks it takes. pitched so many places and you faced so many different hitters and you're always working on yourself, you're working on your game, you know, he's always reading something. I just love his overall poise. I mean, last season with the Bees, he had some starts where I thought some things out of his control did not go well. 3-2. It's inside, ball four. As I remember, one game, I want to say we were at Albuquerque, he allowed 9 runs and only 3 of them were earned. And 2 missed tags.

0: just hunkered down, kept pitching, kept executing. Here's Jonah Bryant. The first pitch, a strike, and it's 0-1. And Jonah Bryant, a two-run single in the first, and he walked back in the second inning. Well, the Bees issued 9 walks last night and a hit-by-pitch to go with it. The pitch is down, a ball and a strike, but for Anderson, you know, it is all about, you know, setting yourself up when it comes to your diet. The fine details with that. How you take care of yourself on your non-pitching days. Mobility exercises, down to those little fundamentals. 1-1, it's hit hard, out towards right field. Marlowe drifting back in front of the warning track on the trot, makes the catch, steadies and throws it back in. Taylor returns to first. One out here in the fourth. And it brings up Aaron Zavala.
1: Number 10, Aaron Zavala.
0: But with a guy like Anderson, it's fun to watch. And watching him with the kids today was great. And also watching him work out, you know, well before a game. The way he handles his business. And he's also excellent when it comes to ego, as the throw goes over to first. He's certainly a guy with a lot of confidence and great belief. The way he treats his teammates, the way he treats anybody at the airport or a restaurant or in a hotel. First pitch, line down the left field side, slicing foul, off the netting, 0-1. He's a guy who, you know, knows that this is a business. He's been a part of that business. He's known what it's like to be DFA'd. He's known what it's like to spend majority of a season in the minors, a majority of the season at the major league level. But he is the same guy day in and day out. It's really impressive to watch. Zavala takes inside. Zavala now is 0-for-12 in this series. 7-0 Round Rock, top of the fourth inning. 1-1 the count, one down. Left-hand batter Zavala ready. And the pitch just nibbled down. 2 balls and a strike. Taylor over there at first, 16 stolen bases, 21 attempts. One out, one on. As Taylor starts sidestepping out to his lead. Pitch from Anderson is bounced up the first base side, foul through the runner's lane. So Nico Cabanas was chasing anyway. It was out of his reach. Do it, 2 balls and 2 strikes. I love this time of the night. The natural sunlight, the stadium lights start to do the same amount of work. These September evenings are just perfect. You feel that cooler weather. Bring a jacket just in case. You may not need it, but you may want to wear it anyway. Just a beautiful setting here in Daybreak. Anderson from the chest deals, and it's bounced foul into the first base dugout of the Bees. Pinballs around. Everybody's out of the way, though. We'll do it again at 2 balls and 2 strikes. We love everything that's here in Daybreak, including the Megaplex beyond the left center field wall. A great family-friendly place to go. You have bowling, arcade games. Great dining options that are over there as well, not just the movie watching experience. That's obviously excellent. My family's had a chance to take advantage of the opportunity of going there, and that was money well spent. Here's the 2-2 pitch. Swing and a miss, strike 3 after the leadoff walk. It's been Sean Anderson retiring the next 2. 7-0 Round Rock with the lead over Salt Lake. But Anderson, who pitched a scoreless 3rd, now trying to pitch a scoreless 4th. Caber Rodriguez. Only 3 hits in this series. Feels like they've all been big, including that 2-run triple back in the first inning. Pitch number 33 from Anderson. Big hole right side. And the pitch just above the top rail. And it's 1-0. Well, but for Sean Anderson, I've told the story where he was with 8 different teams over the course of a 12-month span. He mentioned how beneficial it was for him to network with that many teammates and that many coaches. 1-0. And it's low, 2 balls and no strikes. He's not just a positive guy because he'll try to find the positive in anything. He'll just try to find what the next best opportunity is, no matter what's going on around him.

0: And you need that. And you need leadership in a clubhouse. You need leadership in a pitching staff. 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Open stance right side. Rodriguez, a two-pouncer, backing up the third baseman goal with a short route on the laser throw to second. Barra is there, and the inning is over. Another scoreless frame for Sean Anderson. He's down 7-0. We go to the bottom of the fourth on Bally Sports Live.
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0: Bottom of the fourth inning. It's the Salt Lake Bees trailing 7-0 here tonight against the Round Rock Express. Nico Cavada, Sebastian Rivero, Yomer Sanchez. 4-5-6, two up. Middle of the order, bottom of the fourth. David Davalio has looked great here so far tonight. He's allowed two hits. He's allowed a base runner in the first, second, and third, but he's worked around it beautifully. Davalio had the timely strikeouts, four of them total, and two of them in that third inning. Nico, first pitch, takes outside for a ball. Now, Nico Cavadas has three home runs in this series. He had a multi-homer game the other night. Both of those home runs were hit when leading off an inning. He's a cleanup hitter. He is a spectacular leadoff hitter. The pitch is inside 2-0. Nico this year batting .432 when leading off an inning, and nine of his 14 home runs have been leadoff home runs. He's 0-for-1 so far tonight. Here comes the 2-0 pitch. Nico bounces it foul behind home plate, and it's 2-1. Nico, six extra base hits in the month of September. He's batting .400 this month. Well, September has been kind to him. He was a player of the week to end the season last year in September. 2-1 pitch. Nico hits it hard and foul down the first base side. Rolls its way to the angled sidewall. We'll do it at two balls and two strikes. Now for Nico Cavadas, 7-for-16 in this series. Those three home runs and a double. Salt Lake trying to find that spark on offense. While they rallied back last night and lost, the offense was really quiet through the first five innings. Pretty quiet so far tonight. The 2-2. Nico lifts it out to right on a rope. Zavala coming over. It's down. It's going to one-hop the wall. Cavadas on his way to second. Throw into second. Feet first slide, a double. Another extra base hit for Nico Cavadas. He's in scoring position with nobody out here in the bottom of the fourth. For more on the game tonight, let's go to Sammy Miller.
6: Tony, tonight is, of course, Bee Charitable Night, but the giving started earlier this morning as a bunch of the Salt Lake Bees players were at Miracle League. Sean Anderson was one of those players that was there, and he said how blessed he was to have an opportunity to be a part of such a special event this morning. And he also said that he loves how no matter what life throws at you, baseball still is there to bring joy into people's lives. And he also said that the joy that he saw from others...
0: Rodriguez with a phenomenal play at short. Sebastian Rivero, a hard hit ground ball that was about to go through the middle for a base hit. Rodriguez lays out of the outfield grass, rolls, pops up, and throws a worm burner to first to get Rivero. What a fabulous play. Sammy, sorry. Yeah, continue with your story.
6: Yeah, and so Sean was saying that seeing them out there enjoying the game reminded him of how much he loves playing this game. Also, Bryce Teodosio had the most incredible morning. Giving back means everything to him and his wife, Brooklyn. And back at Clemson, he was actually heavily involved with Clemson Life, which integrates those with special needs in their athletic programs as they become managers and help around the facilities, learning all of those valuable life lessons. So Bryce feels so lucky to be given this platform to be able to make an impact on so many people's lives and every day. Sorry, Tony, that ball was coming right at my face. Every day he tries to make a valiant effort into being that person that utilizes the platform in the best possible way.
0: It certainly does. And the guys who were there at the Miracle League today, they did such a great job. It's the 1-1. Sanchez takes it the knees, a strike, and it's 1-2. 7-0 Round Rock, one out, runner at second, bottom of the fourth inning. Sebastian Rivera was there today. Sean Anderson was there today. Najir Victor was a lot of fun with the kids today. Bryce Teodosio. You know, I can't tell you enough how much it means to those parents as the pitch is high, 2-2. Clearly, it's a big deal for the kids, but also for the siblings. They're there to support their sibling, and they're a vital part of the family system. While you're growing a family and you have a child that has special needs, here comes the 2-2 pitch. Sanchez flies it in the air to center. It's right in line with Martinez. He'll back up a couple steps and make the catch. Standing at second, Cavadas. He's still there after the leadoff double. We now have 2-7-0 Round Rock. Brings up Ben Goldman. But those parents, tears, joy, a lot of big smiles, setting up for the photos. And I can't describe to you exactly what it means to them, just how important it is to see players like this and also the Salt Lake Bees, an entire group, to go out there and show the love and support of that family. As Goble's hit by a pitch, first and second now with two down. When you show that emotional unselfishness and you show the fun that they can have with all the players, and then also with the parents and the siblings, and the big photos that are taken, the interactive games, and they let the kids pitch to the players. They even pitched to me, and I was 1-for-2.
6: Boston, there you go, Tony.
0: Yeah, Boston over there at first base, he hoovered up my ground ball. He had me. I was dead meat. Nothing gets by that kid. Porter takes low. Teodosio tanked one over the right field wall, by the way, Sammy, and he had to bat left. That was part of the rule. You had to use your non-dominant hand, which is, I'm a switch hitter in that category. So it doesn't really make a difference. 1-0, low.
6: Tony, come on. You got to give yourself a little more credit than that.
0: Nah, I'm a truth teller. That's the way that one goes. Now, we had so much fun with it, and you know, the families that showed up today. It was their opening day, Sammy, so you could already feel the enthusiasm. And they see the mascots. And, I mean, the energy, you just can't describe it. And the 2-0 is their first strike. You've been at the Miracle League, Sammy. You've seen it. I mean, you've been filming and taking photos and, you know, documenting so much of what goes on. I mean, you've had the front row seat to see, you know, what it is and what it really means to so many in this community.
6: It is so incredible. The smiles alone. I find myself when I get in the car afterwards, I still have the smile. It never left, because there's so much joy in the hearts of every single person that's there. Whether you're there for 5 minutes or 5 hours, the effect that it leaves on you is everlasting. And even talking to the players about it today, I mean, Bryce's face said it all. I don't think the smile came off his face for the entirety of the day. And especially in a long season, you need those days.
0: Oh, no doubt. Spotted on the outside corner, a called strike 3. Dabalio works out of training. Trouble again. He gave up the leadoff double to Cavadas. And the Bees strand 2. We're headed for the fifth. It's 7-0 Round Rock on Ballack Sports Network.
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10: Number 54, Trevor Martin.
0: Going to the top of the fifth inning, it is Trevor Martin now on the mound for the Salt Lake Bees. Round Rock leads 7-0 over Salt Lake tonight. Trevor Hopper is going to lead off the frame. And we are joined right now by the number one big sister in the world. I found out about this, and I heard she's the number one big sister in the world. And that's why she has the number one foam finger, because she is number one. It's Mavis here on Youth Sports Giving Day. Mavis is always out there with Taylorsville softball at that Vista Sports Complex. First pitch bounce foul. She's the best big sister in the world. She's an excellent supporter to all of the players out there. And she's our guest today. Are you having fun today? You are. Now, I did hear you are the best big sister in the world. It was unanimously voted by your grandma and everybody else that was there in your family. So, is that true that you have been a great big sister because you just became a new big sister? That's right. Okay. So, you're nodding your head. Yes, I love it. And so, you know you are. Now, Mavis is 6 years old. And she is the life of the party. I know this. I have a mom that's the life of the party. And I have a daughter that's the life of the party. How much fun do you, or how much do you love going to baseball games? Because I could see it with the foam finger and your excitement. What is your favorite part about being here? Okay, what's your favorite food? Churros?
11: Noodles.
0: Noodles, okay. Now, they also said your number one thing, too, is a hot dog when you come to the game. Okay. Now, what do you put on the hot dog? What do you go with?
11: Ketchup.
0: Okay. Now, listen, we're not in Chicago, so she is fine. That is fair game all the way. And ketchup only, right? That's what they told me. Okay. Now, that's good. Now, the other part about this, too, is you have your favorite snack when it comes to that. You love the Juicy Drops. That's your go-to. What a stop by Sanchez. Another Gold Glove play. Unbelievable. You come to the ballpark, you can just guarantee he's going to do something like that. One out, nobody on. We're in the top of the fifth. It's 7-0 round up. Juicy Drops is also your favorite candy.
10: Number five.
0: Is that true? Like the Juicy Drops? Okay. Well, I love that. Now, they also said you love Christmas time right here at the ballpark.
11: And I love Christmas because I like opening presents.
0: Oh, yeah. You like opening presents? You like giving presents, too, to friends and family?
11: Presents on my birthday and presents on Christmas.
0: Presents on... What was your favorite thing you got for your birthday or Christmas?
11: Toys.
0: Toys, yes. And I know you also had the most incredible K-pop Demon Hunters birthday party And your birthday is March 21st. Knew about that. Yeah. And so did you dress up for that? And are you going to dress up for Halloween coming up?
11: I'm going to be Toy Story.
0: Toy Story? That is also my daughter's favorite movie. Are you going to be, let's see, you're going to be Jesse? Okay. I think she might be Jesse too. And we also have movie watching here at the ballpark. And we're going to see Hocus Pocus. And we also have great Bumble events where you can dress up for Halloween. Okay, and if you have your favorite Halloween candy, what is your favorite Halloween candy? Reese's?
11: My favorite candy is popcorn.
0: Popcorn? That's a good call. Absolutely. And I think it's the Butterfinger. But bottle caps were really underrated. You should try bottle caps this year. It's a really good one to go to. And you're 6 now, so you'll definitely like bottle caps. Here comes the 1-2. Right on. Foul tipped into the glove. Strike 3. Thank you so much for having fun with us here today. Are you going to continue to be the best big sister in the world? Okay, you do that. And then do it with that number one foam finger and let them know. Hold it up high. You hold it up high? Youth Sports Giving Day here tonight. Big thanks to Mavis. She is our guest announcer here tonight. Thanks to everybody who donated throughout the night, and we hope you donate throughout the course of the week. When we come back, we will have the bottom of the fifth inning at Salt Lake trailing here tonight by the score of 7-0 on Valley Sports Live.
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0: Bottom of the fifth inning, ground ball right back to the pitcher, Davalio, for out number one. Leading off the inning was Arolvera. And now have Nelson Rada coming to the plate. 7-0 Round Rock. We're in the bottom of the fifth inning here tonight, as the Salt Lake Bees have had this uphill climb last night. They were nearly able to erase a 5-0 deficit in the late innings. And then here tonight, they've been down by the score of 7-0. That's the score right now, as Round Rock with a 6-run first inning. They tacked on 1 in the second. Nelson Rada tonight, he is 1-for-1. He has reached twice. As he walked back in the first, stole a base, and then singled in the third. He takes a strike, one out, bottom of the fifth, nobody on. And here's the 0-1. Ground ball right to the first baseman, Osuna. He goes down to get it, and a soft underhand toss to the pitcher, Davalio, for out number two. So two out, nobody on. It is 7-0. Round Rock on top. And here's Rowdy Rodriguez. He's 0 for 2. Rowdy Rodriguez, right-hand batter. Here comes the pitch to Rowdy on the inside corner of strike. Rowdy Rodriguez flied out to right the first, struck out in the third, made some stellar defensive plays out there in the field, as usual. He's trying to keep this fifth inning alive. 0-1, caught on a missed, and it's no balls and two strikes, and Davalio has looked great. I mean, great mix-up of pitches. He still doesn't have a three-up, three-down inning, but even when the leadoff man gets on, excellent the rest of the way. Had one pitch get away with a hit-by-pitch. O-2, fouled in and out of the glove of the catcher, Brunt. Sixty-five pitches here so far for Davalio. He comes set from the stretch, quick pitch, and he got it by him. Caught on a miss, strike three, and the inning is over. The first three up, three down inning for Davalio, but that's not his first scoreless for him. Five scoreless innings pitched by him. It's 7-0 Round Rock. We go to the sixth on Bally Sports Live.
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0: We're on to the sixth inning. It is 7-0 in favor of the Round Rock Express tonight. What an amazing time we had with Mavis this evening. She was marvelous. And a big thanks to Mavis for everything she does with Taylorsville Softball. She is the life of the party there and the best big sister in the world. And also, well, she loves everything about her arts and crafts with Grandma. And she can go right to a Hobby Lobby and pretty much close the store down. Second inning of work, Trevor Martin. He pitched a scoreless fifth. It's Frenier Chavez who is going to lead off the inning. Martin from the stretch. Here's the 1-0. Caught on a miss, 1-1. One ball, one strike, nobody out. Top of the sixth inning. Comes the pitch to Chavez, and it's grounded right to the second baseman, Vera. He gobbles it up and throws to first in time. One down. And so Chavez took over for Alejandro Osuna. Osuna was 1-for-3 tonight with a double. We'll reset the defensive alignment when they're back out there on the defensive side. And the Bees are up to bat in the sixth. Higashioka to the plate with one down. In the sixth inning, great two innings of work and relief there for Sean Anderson. He pitched the third and fourth. Martin was on for the fifth. Now he's on for the sixth. And the 1-0 was low. Two balls and no strikes. Sammy Miller had a great report on Trevor Martin, you know, earlier in the series. And then her and I had a conversation about him, you know, during our pregame show. This guy, what a great move when he was transitioned to the bullpen last season. It's the 2-0 with the knees, a strike, 2-1. All of a sudden his record was 5-1 and his ERA was under 3. I think it was at 2.92. He was in the Tampa Bay Rays organization. He has been rock solid with Salt Lake, including the two scoreless innings he had the other night. 2-1 on the outside corner for a strike. Three of his last four outings have been scoreless. It's also been great to have Mason Erla out there as well, because he's been back after missing so much time on the IL. Higashioka takes the 2-2 on the outside corner, called strike three. So two up, two down in this sixth inning. Boy, Martin just has looked just so completely under control. His pitch mix on point, mixing up speed so well. He has hitters off balance. He had 27 appearances and three starts with Durham this year. He was 3-1 with a 3.09. Had an appearance with the Halos this year as the pitch is down. It was just the debut with the Angels back on August 29th. His seventh career major league outing. Three innings, gave up four hits and two earned runs. And then after that was with the Bees. 1-0. Caught on a miss. Ball and a strike. John Taylor tonight, he has reached three times. A double, an RBI single, and a walk. It was an amazing start for Round Rock's offense. A six-pack in the first, one in the second. Here they are in the sixth inning, holding a 7-0 lead over the Bees. Here's the 1-1 pitch. Taylor watches it low. Two balls and a strike. Trevor Martin was born in the great state of Oklahoma. There's the 2-1 pitch. Taylor takes it, the knees a strike, thought about helmet tapping, did not. That was borderline, no doubt. Initially, put his hand up to his head. It was almost like a check swing challenge where he was almost there, but he did not tap the helmet. Base is empty, top six, two down. Trevor Martin, a breath. Knee up, foot down, fires. And it's lined, softly nice, low skipping backhand pick by Goble. Throws to first in time. 5-3 the put out, another three up, three down inning for Trevor Martin. He's looked great in a Bees uniform, but the Bees need some tallies. They trail tonight by the score of 7-0 as we go to the bottom of the sixth on Bally Sports Live.
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0: Bottom of the sixth inning, P's down by the score of 7-0 here tonight. Thank you for joining us on Friday and Saturday night home games here at the bases on the field after the game. They're going to do it tonight and one final time. And they also have fireworks one final time coming up this evening. Don't forget, when the B's are not playing here, we still have plenty of great events here at the ballpark in America First Square. Go to theballpark@afs.com to find out more. Carter Bombler is on for this bottom of the sixth. Avalio will not have a quality start officially, but let me tell you, there was a ton of quality in that start. Cade Marlowe, first pitch, flies it down the left field line. It's going to slice foul and out of play. Marlowe 0-for-2 on the night. The Bees, their offense has been held in check. Avalio was stellar. 5 shutout innings tonight. Held the Bees to just 3 hits. Here comes the 0-1 pitch, and it's high. Now looking at the final line there for Avalio, as he was just impressive. 5 innings, 3 hits, no runs, 1 walk. Struck out 6, did hit a batter. That was it, 1-1. Popped up foul behind home plate, and it's 1-2. It's reminiscent of what we watched last night. I thought Dalton Pence was just excellent. Salt Lake trying to find answers on offense here. As it'll go Cade Marlowe, Nico Cavadas, Sebastian Rivero. 3-4-5 hitters. Baumler set from the stretch. Nobody on. 1-2 is low. Baumler has been a part of this series. Was on in game 2. 2 scoreless innings. Did not allow any hits. Allowed just 1 base runner on a walk. As Round Rock would get the victory 6-1. Here comes the 2-2. Swing and a miss. Strike 3. 1 down here in the 6th inning. And it brings up Nico Cavadas. He struck out in the first. He doubled in the 4th inning. It's been so impressive from Round Rock's pitching staff. It's amazing. The only starting pitching performance, you know, that scuffled was Veneziano, and he was the PCL pitcher of the week. 1 out, nobody on. Nico takes a cold strike. And it's 0-1. Well, in game 1 of this series, the Bees didn't have much happening offensively. Nico's home run provided the only run of the game. They were held to just 1 run, 3 hits in game 2 as well. As the 0-1 cut on a miss, 0-2. The Bees put up 11 in game 3. And last night, they had the late inning rally, but they struggled badly against the starter, Pence, and they were behind. And they're behind again tonight. 7-0 Round Rock, bottom of the 6th, 1 out. Righty on lefty, as the pitch comes in, and it's a skyscraper high in the air to the right side. Second baseman Taylor out there on the shallow part of the outfield grass to make the catch. 2 up, 2 down. It has been quiet here tonight. The first hit of the game for the Bees was Sebastian Rivero, a leadoff single in the second. He's 1-for-2 as he was robbed of a hit in the 4th inning on a great diving, sliding catch by Rodriguez at short. The pitch is popped up high to the right side. It's going to go foul and out of play. Well, earlier, Chavez took over for Osuna in the lineup, and now Chavez is at first base. Well, the fans still excited to be here tonight. Youth Sports Giving Day. It is Be Charitable Night. Wonderful donations to great causes here in our communities. one thing I have loved about living in the great state of Utah, it has been the unselfishness. Rivero takes a strike at the belt, and it's 0-2. The emotional unselfishness, the thoughtfulness from so many to be so giving during the holidays and during some key times of the year, helping out those less fortunate. Comes the 0-2 to Sebastian Rivero. And he fouls it off at home plate. The ball rolls towards the backstop. We'll do it again. No balls and two strikes. We've had a great chance to watch that over the years while being in the Salt Lake Bees organization. During the off season with great holidays. And during the season with something like tonight, 0-2. Down in the dirt and away. It's a ball and two strikes. And those are really special things to be a part of. You see the parents come out to tonight's event. So full of love and laughter. And you can sense it from the moment that you get here. I mean, it's 7-0 Round Rock here tonight, but there's such a great feel here in the ballpark. 1-2 pitch. Ground ball rolled over to the shortstop. Rodriguez, a backhand stop, a long throw to first. It's there in time. Three up, three down go the Bees in the sixth. We'll head to inning number 7. It's 7-0 Round Rock.
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0: Top of the seventh inning, Salt Lake trailing tonight by the score of 7-0. Jonah Bryant, Aaron Zavala, Kaver Rodriguez. The 4-5-6 hitters due up for the Round Rock Express. Well, the Angels had their hearts broken again tonight as they were walked off by the Nationals. The final score of 6-5. The Angels, who were down throughout so much of the game, rallied back to take a 5-4 lead in the late innings. But the Nationals prevailed. Even though Washington blew their 39th save, that's the most in the bigs this year. And the Angels just 4-14 in extra innings. First pitch from Trevor Martin, and it's outside for a ball. Martin pitched a scoreless fifth and sixth. It's been a shutout performance so far for the Bees bullpen. However, they were down 7-0 early. Jonah Bryant, a two-run single back in the first. Takes just outside, and it's two balls and no strikes. Dominant performance by the Braves, who handled the Phillies 12-2. Ronald Acuna Jr. homered, sparked an 8-run fourth inning. The pitch snaps inside. It's 3 balls and no strikes. Brewers continue to have a stellar 2026. Garrett Mitchell 4-for-5 with a homer, 4 runs batted in. Milwaukee scored all of their runs in the first 5 innings, and they beat the Reds 13-9. William Contreras, a 3-run homer, taking all the way, and it's a strike to Jonah Bryan. Counts 3 balls and a strike. It was amazing that last time the Reds gave up 47 or more runs over a 3-game stretch was September of 1901. Pitches down and away for ball 4. No major league team has given up that many runs in a span of 3 games since July of 22. Boston gave up 55. Aaron Zavala, 0 for 3 tonight, 0 for 13 in the series. Rays nip the Astros by the final score of 3-2. Richie Palacios, a two-run single in the fifth. Ian Seymour, six strong innings. Nick Madrigal, former B, had a clutch sack fly. That's lined towards the shortstop. Sanchez sinking down to get it. It bounces off of his glove and into left center field. A base hit. First and second, nobody out. Top seven, it's 7-0 Round Rock. And for Aaron Zavala, his first hit of the series, has to feel so good as he's a guy that played so well at the end of August. I mentioned this. He was hitting .391 in his last 10 August games. And there was 3 for 33 with 17 strikeouts to start off September. First and second, nobody out. Keber Rodriguez had a two-run triple back in the first. First pitch. Rodriguez takes at the knees for a strike. Other games tonight, Twins won a close one against the Guardians, 4-3. Emmanuel Rodriguez with a home run in his first career at bat sparked a four-run inning, and the Twins picked up that one-run win. And the pitch is low. Cleveland, one game up on Toronto for the final AL wildcard spot. Minnesota, 4.5 games back. It was a game Minnesota had to have, although their chances still bleak. They have a little bit of time left. 4-3. Here comes the 1-1. Rodriguez bounces it foul to the on-deck batter, third base side. It's Trevor Hauber. Good slew of one-run games tonight in the bigs, including the Padres, who edged San Francisco 7-6. Jackson Merrill and Fernando Tatis Jr., each with solo homers. Mason Miller with a flawless ninth inning helped the Padres prevail. Here comes the 1-2. Rodriguez, line drive, looping liner, center field, base hit. Rounding third, coming in to score on the play with the throw coming home, wide right. And then standing up, Ron O'Bride. It's an RBI single for Keber Rodriguez. And it's 8-0 Express. Stopping at second on the play, Aaron Zavala. First three reach here in the seventh. One run in the bag in the late inning. Brings up Trevor Hauber. Keber Rodriguez coming into tonight was batting .154 with runners in scoring position. Now he's 2-for-2 in that area. Trevor Hauber, a couple of hits on the night, including a two-run homer back in the first inning. Trevor Martin from the stretch, kicks and deals. It's on the outside corner for a strike. Another one of those one-run games today where the Cubs got by the Pirates 4-3. Well, the Pirates, a frustrating way to lose it as they had a one-run lead in the bottom of the eighth inning. There's the 0-1. Hauber, low skipping liner to the second baseman. Vera backs up on it, throws to second wide. Sanchez grabs and tags the bag. Wide throw to first. It goes off the sidewall. Both runners at the corners are going to hold. It'll be a fielder's choice 4-6. Certainly didn't look pretty. They get the middle runner. So it's Zavala at third, Hauber at first. Glad Sanchez doesn't end up with an error here, because with the wide throw, nobody advanced anyway. Sanchez did everything he could to try and make that play happen. 0-for-2 on the night, Julian Brock. Round Rock up 8-0, top 7, one down. And the pitch is down for ball one. Well, I mentioned the Pirates are up 3-2, bottom of the eighth, and they walked in the tying run and then hit Nico Horner to bring in the go-ahead run. Red Sox, a 5-1 win at Fenway over the Royals. The 1-0 pitch. Brock takes at the knees a strike. Major Suarez struck out 8 in 7 innings of one-run ball. Willier Abreu, a tie-breaking 2-run double. Carter Jensen did it his 24th homer for Kansas City. They won the series opener Friday night. We'll have the rubber match coming up tomorrow. Here's the 1-1. On the outside corner at the knees, a strike, 1-2. The Bees with activity in the bullpen. Leonard Garcia getting loose right now. Thrilling finish to that game with the big double play to end it last night as the Yankees beat the New York Mets on the 25-year anniversary of 9/11. And today, the Mets evened up the series with a 12-2 win. That's fouled back with a runner moving to second. Now going back to first will be Trevor Hover. We'll do it again at a ball and two strikes. Julian Brock, 6-for-20 with runners in scoring position this year. Francisco Lindor, by the way, had a leadoff homer and also had a grand slam in that victory. The pitch to Brock, tight inside. He tucks his hands in, so he didn't get hit by it. And the count's 2-2. 8-0 Round Rock, top of the seventh. Alejandro Kirk, a two-run home run. Brett Bateman hit a solo shot. The Blue Jays beat Baltimore 7-3. Pete Alonso, home run number 35 for the Orioles. Two on, one out, the 2-2, and it's a 55-footer in the dirt. Bounces past the catcher, Rivero, coming in to score from third on the play is Zavala. Going first to second, Hover. It's 9-0, Express. So runner at second, one down. And a tough night. Now this final Saturday night home game for the Salt Lake Bees. Got down big early. The offense has had a tough time getting going, and now it is Round Rock tacking on in the seventh inning. 3-2 pitch. That's down and away. Check swing. They appeal. Did he go? He did not. First and second. One out. And Doug Davis is coming out of the first base dugout. That's going to be it. For Trevor Martin, still responsible for the two out there on the base paths. And after it was a scoreless fifth and sixth from Trevor. He's had some trouble here in the seventh. Leonard Garcia coming off for the Bees. We'll tell you more about him when we come back. It's 9-0 Round Rock in the top of the seventh on Bally Sports Live.
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0: Leonard Garcia now on for the Salt Lake Bees. Two on, one out in this top of the seventh. It is 9-0. Round Rock on top. For Leonard Garcia, 1-0, an ERA of 4.70 on the year. 15 and a third innings of work. Eight runs all earned. Walk 14, punched out 22, and opponents hitting 232. It's the lefty Garcia. Garcia was clutch in that road trip that Salt Lake had at Sacramento. He's on with his team down 9. First pitch up and in, ball 1 to Orlando Martinez. Orlando 1-2, or 1-4-2, I should say, with a triple back in the first inning. Flied out to center field in the third. Garcia checks the rearview mirror, the 1-0 pitch. And it's outside, two balls and a strike. And Leonard Garcia pitched a scoreless third of an inning, as that was back on Thursday night. Had those two saves at Sacramento, three scoreless innings of work there. This is fouled back in three different appearances. And he did that one time with his back against the wall. That was amazing. Back in game three of that series, the tying run was at third. The go-ahead run was at first. He just turned around, mowed down the next three. 2-1. At the knees a strike. And the count's at 2-2. Well, it's been so much fun watching him just flourish lately. He's allowed just one hit in those last five outings. One hit total. He's walked three during that time span. He picked up the save in the finale of that series as well. And retired him in order 1-2-3. That's fouled off the glove of the catcher, Rivero. We'll do it again. Two balls and two strikes. One out. Runners at first and second. Six minor league seasons with the Angels organization. This is game number 160 for him. Record at 23-16. And after spending so many years transitioning between low A and high A, started this year with Rocket City. Great to see him now at the triple A level. Comes set from just below the chest. Kicks. Fires the 2-2. And it is down. Popped in and out of the glove of the catcher, Rivero. He taps his helmet right away. It didn't look good coming in and out of the glove of Rivero, but Rivero believes it was in the zone, and it was low. B's out of challenges.
6: Calls confirmed. Salt Lake is out of challenges.
0: But it's six straight appearances that have been scoreless so far for Leonard Garcia, spanning over five total innings. 3-2. Off the handle, popped up, foul behind home plate to the left. It's out of play. Round Rock 9, Salt Lake nothing. Top of the seventh. Continue on with our out-of-town scoreboard. A ton of games have gone final. Just a few still in action. And the pitch. Line to left field on a rope coming on. Rada. And Rada makes a fine run to catch. Turns around. Throws back to second. Not in time. Scampering back safely was Trevor Hover. What a play by Nelson Rada. Going towards the line on a full-on sprint. Didn't have much room for air there. And he got a great jump on this ball. Took a great path on this ball as it was sinking and running away from him. And just well done. It's not just the diving catches and the catches where Rada and Rodriguez and Marlowe are crashing into the walls. That's line to right center, a base hit from Chavez. Rounding third and coming in to score on the play is Hover. Julian Brock goes first to third. It is 10-0 Express in the top of the seventh. Well, Chavez just first pitch swinging and lasered that into right center field. For Chavez, his first hit of the night, he took over for Osuna, who was 1-for-3 with a double. And so three runs score here in this seventh, and they're not done. Two out, taking at the knees for a strike is Higashioka. Higashioka, really got the party started tonight for Round Rock with that double in the first inning. As he yanked it down the left field line. And he walked and scored in the second. As the pitch is low, blocked by the catcher, Rivero. Runners hold it first and third. A 7-run, 8-inning today for the Detroit Tigers. They rally for an 11-7 win over the Rockies in the Motor City today. For Colorado, their ninth straight road loss. Detroit has now won three in a row. Pitch outside. When the Tigers stranded 12 runners over the first seven innings. Just had a tough time for Colorado. Hunter Goodman with his 38th homer of the year. Pitch down and in, and it's three balls and a strike. It skipped in the dirt. Nice pick by the catcher, Rivero. The White Sox and the Cardinals in a good battle tonight. Here comes the 3-1. Higashioka takes inside, ball four, bases loaded. Two down. 10-0 the score. Round Rock in control for the second time tonight. They have all nine come to the plate in an inning. They actually batted around in the first. John Taylor has reached three times. He's 2-for-3 with a double and RBI. And he's also scored. Left-hand batter against the lefty Garcia. Garcia from the stretch deals up and in, almost hit him. Arms up for John Taylor as he straightens back out. Over there at third base, it is Julian Brock. Chavez is at second after his RBI single. And at first, Higashioka. Pitch in there for a strike just above the knees, 1-1. Well, the White Sox have now taken the lead. They're up over the Cardinals 6-5. Chicago had to battle back from behind. They've scored two in the ninth, and they're not done in that top of the ninth. Check swing. It was in the zone anyway, and it's 1-2. It's tonight, the White Sox trailed 3-0. They were down 4-1. They trailed 5-4 going into that ninth. Richick with the big two-run homer.

0: Boy, and the Cardinals have just had a tough time giving up leads. I mean, that has been a real problem for them this year. Once again, rears its ugly head tonight. 2-2. At the knees, called strike three. The inning is over. And some more damage has been done. The Round Rock Express, a three spot in the seventh. They're stretching here tonight in Daybreak. But the Bees trail 10-0 on Bally Sports.
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3: Thank you for

Bottom of the seventh inning. It is 10-0 Round Rock here tonight. Yomer Sanchez, Ben Goble, Logan Porter, 6-7-8-2 up for the Salt Lake Bees. Yomer Sanchez, who's 0-for-1 on the night. And it's also Goble, who's 0-for-1 on the night. Logan Porter, 0-for-2. The Bees have had an uphill climb this evening. They're down 7-0 right out the gate. 10 runs, 12 hits, no errors for Round Rock. No runs, 3 hits and an error for Salt Lake. Carter Bobler pitched a 1-2-3 sixth inning. He's on now for the seventh. Goes from the stretch, nobody on. Sanchez, switch hitter from the left-hand side, takes a strike at the knees, 0-1. Finishing up that out-of-town scoreboard, the Rangers lead at the Diamondbacks 6-2. They're in the bottom of the eighth. And the Mariners, a 7-1 advantage over the A's in the top of the fourth. Pitch high. And it's 1-1. Sanchez, 8 hits in 10 September games played. Leads the team in runs batted in. Here comes the pitch to Sanchez. And he fouls it behind home plate to the left. Sanchez, when leading off an inning, batting 265. Count is 1-2. One of his 8 home runs this year was a leadoff home run. This guy, you know, the career high in stolen bases this season. Flies it out to left field. Coming in is Hover, staring straight up into the sky. Makes the catch. One out. And it brings up Ben Goble. He flied out to left and was hit by a pitch. Well, in the Pacific Coast League tonight, a slate of 5 games. It's been so interesting watching the way things unfolded in this second half. It really looked like Sugar Land was going to take off with the second half championship. Looked like it was theirs to lose. Unless somebody decided to just, you know, go out there and win 14 games in a row. Well, now Oklahoma City is just on the brink of winning 14 games in a row. They're up 3-2 over Sugar Land. That game's in the top of the ninth inning. 0-1. And it's grounded softly towards the third baseman, Bride. Tight to the bag. Throws over to first on a bounce. What a stretch at first by Chavez, but he did come off. Barely. And it's an infield single for Ben Goble. Boy, Chavez just lunged out with everything that he had on that. That was phenomenal. And they're going to go E5 on this. This was a downhill run and in a hurry. Quickly getting that ball in and out of his hand. And on the move, Chavez, what a great stretch. He was just barely off of the bag.

0: Porter fouls it off the glove of the catcher, Brock. So now, after the error, 10 runs, 12 hits, an error for Round Rock. No runs, 3 hits, and an error for the Bees. Logan Porter, 0 for 2, 2 Ks. Throw over to first, and back with a head first dive is Ben Goble. Top of the fourth inning, Albuquerque 13, Reno 7. And going to the bottom of the fourth in Sin City. So the pitch is high. Sacramento 1, Las Vegas nothing. One game of final, it is El Paso who won at Tacoma 4-1. Bees down 10-0. The 1-1 pitch to Porter. Popped up down the right field side. It's going to go foul and out of play. And they are now changing the E5 to an infield single for Ben Goble. That's how I ruled it. It's certainly added as an infield knock. That's a good change by them. Sometimes that first look can be different. 1-2. Softly flared out to right field. Zavala coming on. Long run. But makes a stomping catch for out number two. Two out. Goble at first. And it brings up Arul Vera. He's 0 for 2 tonight. Arul Vera 0 for 9 in the series with a walk. It's been so interesting with the cold nights for the Salt Lake offense when it has been cold like this. You know, a few really nice defensive plays out there. Rodriguez has had a couple of them over there at short, but just a lot of soft contact and great work from the pitching staff of Round Rock as it's 10-0 Express. First pitch down and in for a ball. But just simply, you know, flyouts and soft ground balls. Round Rock has had a great game plan against Salt Lake's offense, and they have executed well. 7 strikeouts on the night, but it's not like, well, Salt Lake's up there just flailing away and missing and everything. That's down the middle for a strike. 1-1, and you know, while they've been dominant with their pitching in games 1 and 2 and a great start last night, it's been a great performance on the mound so far tonight. They've been very methodical as the pitch is inside. 2 balls and a strike. Davalio tonight, I mean, allowed the leadoff man to get aboard in the first and the second, but then handled the next 3 in a row. The leadoff man would reach for the Bees in 3 of the first 4 innings, including a leadoff double in the fourth by Cavadas. 2-1. Vera takes knee high. Inside corner, a strike, 2-2. Josh Spores getting loose right now in the pen. 2-2 the count, 2 down, 10-0. Round Rock on top. Throw over to first, and back with that first line is Goble. Goble, 5 for 6, stealing bases so far this year. Arul Vera, slightly open stance, left-hand side, reaches the bat back ready. Baumler kicks, deals up and in, almost hit him, look out. Woo. That was coming in high and hot. And Arul Vera just did twist to get out of the way of that. He's coming in right about tricep high. Count full, 2 down. A head start at first for Ben Goble. Here comes the pitch. There goes Goble. And the pitch just fires away. Ball 4. First and second now with 2 down. Well, with the way that Timbereras, you know, kind of stands up a little bit and steps back for just a half second, you're not quite sure if he's standing up to call strike 3. As the pitch, no doubt, was away. But he has that same way that he stands up with that head tilt down, and the Bees are also out of challenges, so I hesitate for just a second. Well, with 2 out and 2 on, that's it for Baumler. Spores is coming on. We'll tell you more about him when we come back. This pitching change, bottom of the 7th, 10-0. Express on top of the Bees on Bally Sports.
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0: Back to the ballpark at American First Square. Round Rock leads over Salt Lake by the score of 10-0. Josh Spores is on now in this bottom of the seventh. Two out, two on, and it is Nelson Rada coming to the plate. Rada walked and stole second in the first, singled in the third, grounded out to first in the fifth inning. Josh Spores, 2-1, an ERA of 6.63. And Spores, the opponent's batting 238 against him, 27 walks, 36 Ks, first pitch, and drops in for a strike, and it's 0-1. Walking to their lead out there, Goble at second, Arnold Vera is at first. It has been all Round Rock tonight. Rada trying to get the bees on the board, takes another strike, and it's 0-2. Mentioned earlier tonight, Nelson Rada, the only PCL player this year, 90 or more runs, 40 or more runs batted in, and 30 or more stolen bases. He's just one of 25 players over the last 20 years to do it in the Pacific Coast League. Left-hand batter set and ready. 0-2, check swing in the dirt block by the catcher, Brock. And the runners are going to hold. Well, tomorrow night, not only are we on MILB TV, of course, we'll be on the KSL Sports Zone, and you can join us on Angels TV, those of you in our Southern California audience. Here comes the 1-2 pitch to Nelson Rada, and Rada fouls it off of himself. It counts at a ball and two strikes again. Nelson Rada with a couple of RBI singles last night, had a three-hit night, all three of them going the other way. So watch this. Fouled it back, and then on the back swing, it ends up hitting his arm. But I don't know if something happened while he was planting there for a second. Steps back in, ready. Spores trying to keep the bees off the board tonight. The 1-2 pitch. Rada grounds it hard, foul through the first base coach's box and off the tarp. We'll do it again at a ball and two strikes. Goble returns to second. Vera returns to first. Well, tomorrow night, it is a 6:05 first pitch mountain time, 5:05 in the Pacific time zone. Ryan Costew for the Bees against Winston Santos of the Express. Battle of right-handers. Here's the 1-2 pitch. And it's grounded foul, right side. Costew has been great lately. Santos was great in game one. As for Costew, he took the loss and gave up just two earned in his six innings of work. Santos got the win, one run in his six innings of work. And those two will battle it out again tomorrow night. It's a righty-on-lefty matchup at this bottom of the seventh. Here's the 1-2 pitch. It's popped up, foul left side. Sailing out of play, giving chase for a moment was Bride, the third baseman. We'll do it again at a ball in two strikes. Nelson Rada, 267 hitter with runners in scoring position. The Bees were 0-5 in that department in game one. 1-7 in that area in game two. Here's the 1-2. Swing and a miss. Strike three. And the inning is over. And the Salt Lake Bees, they trail 10-0 tonight. They're 0-7 with runners in scoring position. And we go to the eighth. It's all Round Rock here on Bally Sports Live.
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0: Top of the eighth inning, Leonard Garcia out there for another inning of work. All nine came to the plate in the seventh for the Round Rock Express. And leading it off is going to be Jonah Bride in this top of the eighth. Jonah Bride led off the seventh with a base on balls. He would eventually come around to score for top of the zone, inside corner, strike 0-1. For more on Jonah Bride, here's Sammy Miller.
10: Yeah, Tony, he emphasized that he's always been doubted throughout his entire career. He was never big enough, never strong enough, and never fast enough. But what he did have was a whole lot of heart and hustle that separated him from everybody else. He was so motivated to prove all the doubters wrong, and he has done just that. He never gave up. He just put his head down and kept working. And this work ethic has allowed him to make teams because of the versatility that he possesses. At one point, the A's asked him to train to be a catcher, and he said yes without any hesitation, as he wants to be the guy that can play everywhere and not have coaches think, oh, is he going to be okay out there? Instead, he wants to be reliable and help his team win any way that he can.
0: Well, he's a lot like Yomer Sanchez in that way, as the pitch is inside 3-1. While Yomer is not a catcher, it is all about just picking up whatever position they need him to go play. And Jonah Bride, to your point, Sammy, yeah, he is been a great representation of what it means to be the best player for your team. Flies that down the right field line. Slicing foul and out of play. Jonah Bride, I mentioned, hit over 300 there in the month of August. Fourth in the PCL in walks, eighth in on-base percentage coming into tonight. Split the year last season between Miami and Minnesota. Here he is tonight with Round Rock. 3-2 pitch. Line drive center field. Here comes Rodriguez on the run. Makes the catch. One down. Jonah Bride retired. Well, he took a big hack at that. That was about shoulder high. And he was able to catch up to it. Got a good piece of it. But it went right to Rodriguez. Aaron Zavala with his first hit of this series. Back of the seventh inning. He'd come around to score. Round Rock with six in the first, one in the second, and three in the seventh. They lead 10-0 as the pitch is inside for a ball. It was a great sign for Zavala to pick up another knock here in the month of September. Every player wants to have a great finish to the year. As the pitch is inside, it plunked him. That one got away from Garcia. You could hear it from all the way up here, that thud. That definitely didn't feel good, and hoping Zavala is going to be okay. The lefty-on-lefty matchup was riding in. Yeah, just above that right hip. Ooh. That was going to leave a mark. Paula takes off the gloves, and he's going to stay in the game. And a thumbs up from first base umpire Joe McCarthy. Ready to resume. Zavala at first, Rodriguez in the box. He's 2-for-3 tonight. 3 runs batted in. Takes outside for ball one. We see Zavala over there at first base. And, you know, we talked about some of those struggles. Well, 30 doubles. He's tied for 5th in the PCL coming into tonight. Called strike 1-1. And he's 12 doubles shy of breaking the Express single season record. It was set by Brooks Conrad in 2006. Now, Zavala, who's over there first, is not going to break that record. It's unlikely that that would happen. But still, what a stellar year for him when it comes to racking up the extra base hits. Count now 1-2 on the swing and miss from Caber Rodriguez. Caber Rodriguez. Which is the bat back set. 1-2 pitch, fouled back. Well, for Caber Rodriguez, you know, he had his struggles against the Bees this year until this series, and then had some huge swings. I talked about the triple earlier tonight. He's homered earlier in the series. Rodriguez, ground ball down the third baseline, foul. So runs away from Gobel at third. And Rodriguez had a couple of really nice plays at short. And an amazing sliding stop to rob Sebastian Rivero of a hit. And made another nice play against Sebastian later in the game. The Round Rock Express, boy, they kept this play so quiet in games 1 and 2. They've done the same thing again here tonight. The Bees with that big late rally last night nearly erased a 5-run deficit. But they're down 10 tonight as the pitch is up and away. 2 balls and 2 strikes. Caber Rodriguez, who signed as an international free agent with Texas back in 2017. $1 million signing out of Venezuela. He was the number 20 international prospect. And the number one guy that year, some guy named Shohei Ohtani. Don't know whatever happened to him, but I'm sure he's doing a heck of a job. Pitch inside, and it's 3-2. J.P. Martinez was also in the middle of that. Same thing with Julio Rodriguez. He was the number 10 prospect in the middle of that. Count full, one out, and the pitch inside. That's ball four. Runners at first and second now. With one down, the Bees had an issue with handing out too many walks last night as they walked 9. And here tonight, that is walk number 7. They've also hit a batter to go with it. And for the Bees, it was a tough start tonight for Brett Carey. And then the bullpen started to really put the clamps down there for a bit. Sean Anderson, a scoreless 2 innings. Then Martin had a scoreless 2 innings, but the 7th inning was a tough one as he allowed 3 runs, all earned. And he exited in the 7th for Garcia. Garcia so far 1 complete inning, but he has some traffic. Runners at 1st and 2nd with 1 down. Trevor Hover, a 2-run homer back in the 1st inning, singled in the 3rd. He's 2-for-4 on the night. Left-hand batter set and ready. Infield shifted to the right. Here comes the pitch from Garcia. On the outside part of the plate, a strike. And it's 0-1. Hover, a 280 hitter with runners in scoring position. Garcia set from just above the belt. Knee up, foot down, fires. The 0-1's low. The count moves to 1-1. Well, big thanks to Mavis, 6-year-old from Taylorsville Softball, joining us earlier tonight. He's our guest announcer on Be Charitable Night. for Mavis. Grandma Natalie was wonderful. The pitch is outside 2-1. We've had some wonderful tributes throughout the night with great donations. This is always such a feel-good night. And while the game has not turned out well for the Bees so far, they're down 10-0 as that's lined to right field on a rope. It's down for a base hit. Freezing on the line drive and now coming around third and holding up is Zavala. Stopping at second, Rodriguez. One out single for Hover. His third hit of the night. Base is loaded. One down. There's Julian Brock. He's 0 for 2 with a walk on the night. And for Julian, with the bases loaded, 2 for 2. One of those two hits, a double. Bees down 10-0. And trouble here in the top of the eighth. Garcia deals. And it's high for ball one. One out, bases loaded. So far, the offense for the Round Rock Express, all nine have reached. I should say all 10, even when you count Chavez. The pitch is in there for a strike. As Chavez came on for Osuna, the only player that has been in the game for Round Rock without a hit is Julian Brock. He's trying to change that right now. 1-1 the count, 10-0 the score, top of the eighth, Round Rock on top. Here's the pitch from Garcia, and it's outside. 2-1. Orlando Martinez standing on deck. The Bees had that dominant win. Back in game three, it was 11-1. And the Express returning the favor here tonight in game number five. Base is loaded, one out. The 2-1 pitch popped up foul behind home plate. It's going to sail upward towards the seats. And we'll do it at 2 balls and 2 strikes. It's Julian Brock, who struck out in the first, flied out to right in the third. And then he walked in the seventh inning. Target up from Rivero on the inside part of the plate. The 2-2 pitch misses in. And the count runs full. Garcia's gone as far as you can go without giving up a run so far here in the eighth. As a retired bride to get things started, then hit Zavala, walked Rodriguez, gave up the single to Hover. Base is full, count full. The pitch, fly down the right field line, slicing towards the chalk. Long run for Marlowe. This ball drops, and it is foul. Everybody's going to return. Ball bounced on the warning track, just wide of the chalk line. 45 pitches here in relief for Leonard Garcia. It looked like trouble off the bat from our vantage point from our broadcast position. Initially, it looked like it was going to perfectly drop into fair territory, but it was wide of the chalk line by about 7 or 8 inches. We get set to do it at three balls and two strikes. There is Daisy handing off one of the stuffed animals that is her, Daisy. Find those at the Bees team store. 3-2 again. Back towards the middle. It's off Garcia. Goes to the second baseman, Vera. Takes it to the bag himself. Throw to first. Wide right. Goes off the sidewall. Wide turnaround third on the play by Rodriguez. In to score was Zavala. Fielder's choice. And another run in. It's 11-0. And it's Round Rock comfortably ahead. As Zavala scores on the play, retired was Hover. And Rodriguez round to third as Vera was just about to put a lid on the inning and threw it wide. A fortunate bounce back to Cavadas off the sidewall. It's going to be it for Leonard Garcia. We'll tell you about the new Bees pitcher when we come back. 11-0 Express, top of the eighth. Dylan Tate is on the mound next for the Bees here on Bally Sports Live.
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0: New pitcher for the Bees, Dylan Tate, coming on in this top of the eighth inning. Two out, runners at the corners. It is 11-0, the Round Rock Express, ahead of the Salt Lake Bees. For Tate, the first batter he's going to face is Orlando Martinez. Martinez tonight, 1-for-3 with a triple. Righty on lefty, stepping off is Tate. They'll go with the first disengagement, reset. Rivero communicating out to Tate what the game plan is. Tate pitched 8 scoreless inning of work. That was back in game 3 of this series. Took him 8 pitches. First pitch, looping liner, right center. Long run, Rodriguez coming on, has to play it on a bounce. Trotting in from third on the play is Caber Rodriguez. It's an RBI single for Orlando Martinez. He continues to bite the hand that once fed him, and the Salt Lake Bee from 3 previous seasons makes it 12-0 Round Rock. For Orlando Martinez, he has 3 runs batted in this series. Made that great catch last night. Brock at second, Martinez at first. Chavez takes low for a ball. And Chavez, an RBI single in the 7th inning. Round Rock tonight, 6 in the first, 1 in the second, 3 in the 7th, 2 in the 8th. 12-0 the lead. Chavez bounces it back towards the middle, and it's going to get through into center field, a base hit. Around third, heading home on the play is Brock. Throw goes towards second. In standing up is Brock, and another RBI single for Chavez. It's 13-0. The Express all over the Bees here tonight. And that run scoring from Julian Brock closes the book tonight on Leonard Garcia. The pitch is inside, a ball to Higashioka. And Higashioka tonight started that game with a double and scored. And little did we know, the night was about to turn into this. A tough night for the Bees. 1-0, flies it high in the air. Rodriguez, not far to go. Now on a back pedal, makes the catch in center field. The inning is over. But more damage is done. 8 come to the plate in the 8th. 3 more on the board for the Express. They lead 13-0 as we go to the bottom of the 8th inning on Bally Sports Live.
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0: Welcome back to the ballpark in America First Square. The fans love dancing with 80s in the 8th. It doesn't matter what the score is. Salt Lake down 13-0 here tonight. And for the Bees, it'll be Rowdy Rodriguez leading off the bottom of the 8th. He's looking for his first hit of the night. 0-for-3 with 2 Ks. Josh Spores came on at the end of that 7th inning. First pitch, ground ball, hard hit to the shortstop Rodriguez. Routine stop. And a routine play on a 6-3 put out, one down. Rodriguez retired. And it brings up Cade Marlowe. Cade Marlowe tonight 0-for-3. 13 runs, 15 hits, no errors for Round Rock. No runs, 4 hits, and an error for Salt Lake. Marlowe. 6-for-15 in the series with 3 doubles. Takes a strike, and it's 0-1. Well, here at the ballpark in America First Square, movie nights, well, they're always a good time. It's the best value for your money during this fall. It's coming up on the 23rd, Lord of the Rings. Make sure to join us here at the ballpark for that. And then on October 14th, you have Hocus Pocus Spooktacular. My family's going to be here for that. Here's the 0-1, and it's high. A ball and a strike. And it's so much more than just watching a movie at the ballpark. Of course, you can set up your blankets on the grass and get your spot to watch a movie up there on the video board. Sit in the seats if you want as well. It's the 1-1. Drops in for a strike, 1-2. And then, you know, it's a fully themed experience. A lot of family-friendly activities. So much going on well before the movie and some things going on during the movie. They encourage you to dress up, especially with the Halloween stuff. The pitch is high, 2 balls and 2 strikes. A lot of great contests and prizes and giveaways. It's a full night of fun for you and your entire family. You cannot beat the price. It is $9 a ticket. Here's the 2-2. And fouling it off himself is Marlowe. 13-0 Round Rock, bottom of the 8th. 1 out, nobody on. But the $9 tickets, make sure to go to theballpark@afs.com. Now, part of that web address is theballparkatafs.com. It's not the signage of the at sign. 2-2. Lifted, high in the air, right field deep. Zavala going back and settles up with his heels on the edge of the track. Makes the catch for out number 2. 2 out, nobody on. Nico Cavadas to the plate. Nico with the only extra base hit for the Bees tonight. It was the leadoff double in the 4th. For Nico, 2 doubles and 3 homers in this series. 6 runs batted in. You know, but I love that. It was so much fun here at the ballpark. Of course, we have holiday lights coming up during the wintertime. Pitch is high. And it's 1-0. What a great date night idea. Great family night idea. Bring out your work party for something like that. That'll be a good time. Here's the 1-0 pitch. Nico takes outside, 2 balls and no strikes. Now, I have to say, the one during the Halloween party that's coming up October 14th with Hocus Pocus Spooktacular, which, of course, is on 2 or 3 times a day in the month of October in the Parks House. It's in there for a strike, 2-1. But, you know, living in Chicago and also living in Salt Lake, those two places are the absolute best for Halloween. Love the state of Utah when it comes to the month of October. 2-2 upstairs to Nico. And for more on Hocus Pocus Spooktacular and movies and everything coming up, nobody better for that than Sammy Miller.
10: Well, Tony, we brought a little, you know, pumpkin spice and everything nice today for snacking with Sammy. Sebastian Rivero and I.
0: That's right.
10: Tried some pumpkin chocolate chip cookies. You're going to have to make sure you tune in to get the official ratings.
0: All right.
10: But let's just say we were 2 very happy campers.
0: I can imagine that that was the case. 3-2 the count. Now, is that your favorite thing to make there during that holiday? Because I got to tell you, my wife, it's like 30 or 40, 45 days of Halloween and fall time. And the place just smells amazing.
10: Oh, that's my dream life.
0: Okay.
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0: Make sure to check out Snacking with Sammy. As Cavada swings and misses strike 3, the 8th inning is in the books. 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
0: Top of the ninth inning. The Salt Lake Bees down 13-0 here tonight. Don't forget to join us tomorrow night here at the ballpark at America First Square. It's Fan Appreciation Night. Great prizes, great giveaways. Make sure you're a part of it. And come on out, see the Bees one final time for the 2026 year. The Bees with a six-game series to end the year at Albuquerque. Of course, we'll have those games for you with the radio broadcast. Make sure to come out to the ballpark in America First Square to see the Bees one last time. That's tomorrow night, 6:05, first pitch. First pitch, bounce back, John Taylor. He leads off this ninth inning. While you're here, make sure to enjoy Swig drinks. Get the great gear over there at the Bees Team Store. And that one last time, take advantage of baseball, especially here in September. Dylan Tate is on for the ninth inning. John Taylor started after it. They appeal the check swing, and he went. So strike 0-2. Dylan Tate was originally picked by the Texas Rangers organization. He was the fourth overall pick in the 2015 draft. 0-2 outside. Making him the first pitcher chosen in that draft. He was the first UCSB player to be drafted in the first round, as well as the highest ever until Tyler Bremner, the Angels' first-ranked prospect. As the pitch is inside, as Bremner was selected second in 2025. Tate, 196 major league appearances, all in relief, 222 career innings. Here's the 2-2 pitch to Taylor. And Taylor fouls it back behind home plate. Do it again, 2-2. Well, for Dylan Tate, that series at Sacramento's, the Bees had a great series win in the California Capitol. Dylan Tate had two victories in that series. Very important relief appearances in some close games. 2-2. Down and in. He pitched a scoreless one and a third and worked around three walks in that outing and then kept it really quiet there at Sutter Health Park with his scoreless inning that was in the finale. Here's the 3-2 pitch, and it's right back off of Tate, and it goes over to the second baseman, Vera. He'll throw to first in time. Just your routine 1-4-3 put out. Tate knew what he was doing. You know, he just deflected. One down here in the top of the ninth. 13-0 is our score. Just a nice little 1-4-3. Jonah Bride, 1-for-3 on the night. He's reached three times, two walks, and that two-run single in the first inning. The pitch is up and in for ball one. You could feel trouble early in this ball game tonight as the Round Rock Express, a team that has struggled mightily on offense in the month of September, the worst batting average in all of AAA during this month. Top of the zone, a strike, and it's 1-1. And then all of a sudden, just double, double, single, an error. Two-run triple, two-run homer. They put up six runs in that first inning. They brought 10 to the... plate in that first inning, and they did not look back tonight. 1-1. Check swing. It was in the zone anyway, and it's 1-2. Sammy Miller with a great report on Jonah Bride earlier tonight. Guy who's just persevered. Tried to be as flexible and as versatile as possible. Tate winds, high knee up, foot down, fires, and it's fouled to the right side out of play. Tate goes with that high leg kick. As he rocks it up and down quickly. Not quite Dontrell Willis level, but certainly one of the higher kicks that you'll find in the game. Tate puts the glove in front of his face, steps, high leg kick again, fires, and it's a high bouncer up the first base side, foul. Do it again at a ball and two strikes. Dylan Tate, good friends with Jackson Smith and Jigba, the Super Bowl champion Seattle Seahawks. I talked about it earlier this week, how he actually defended Jackson Smith and Jigba in a pickup football game. Here's the 1-2. Bride flares that down the right field line. It's going to slice foul off the side netting, bouncing into foul ground on the field. We'll do it again. One ball and two strikes. One out. Top nine, 13-0 Round Rock. For Dylan Tate, he said he's just so impressed with the work that goes into the game that is Jackson Smith and Jigba. Well, these guys who play at such a high level in different professional sports. The 1-2 pitch is just downstairs, 2-2. And I love it because you'll hear them talk about what their other best sport was. And they will talk about that other sport like they were trash. Then you find out, you know, they're like all state. Swing and a miss, strike three, two down. Here this ninth inning. He's down 13-0. Aaron Zavala with a hit back in the seventh inning. He's also scored three times. Well, Sammy Miller had a report on this earlier in the season about different guys in different sports. Teodosio, I think, would be an outstanding football player. Same thing with Nico Cavadas. Tate fires the first pitch down and in. But Tate, you know, playing cornerback against Jackson Smith and Jigba and picked off a pass and took it to the house. So they can guard him. I think Nico would be an outstanding linebacker. I would not want to meet him in the hole, ever. Teodosio would be excellent. I couldn't imagine trying to defend him if you put him at tight end and you line him up in the slot and you use him in the backfield. I think he would be a nightmare to prepare for. I think Logan Porter would be great in football some different way. I don't know if you use him offense or defense. Kyle Whittingham would probably have him on defense. The pitch is on the outside corner for a strike, 1-2. Two down, top nine, 13-0. It's Round Rock on top. 1-2. Swing and a miss in the dirt, strike three. And the inning is over. Dylan Tate with a 1-2-3 ninth. Last call for the Bees. We go to the bottom of the ninth. It's 13-0 Express right here on Bally Sports.
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0: Bottom of the ninth inning, Salt Lake down 13-0 against the Round Rock Express. Michelle Otañez is now on for the Express for this ninth. And a winner tonight, Round Rock, they would clinch a series victory. Otañez 5-1, an ERA of 4.67. He's had his battles against the Salt Lake Bees this year. Otañez, who pitched a scoreless ninth inning all the way back in game number one of the series. It's been a great team performance all the way around for the Round Rock Express. The offense has been terrific. Their best outing in the month of September so far. Excellent starting pitching. The relief pitching has been on point. Sebastian Rivera leads off the bottom of the ninth, takes a strike, and it's 0-1. 13 runs, 15 hits, no errors for Round Rock. No runs, 4 hits, and an error for the Salt Lake Bees. Fans waiting for their fireworks tonight as Rivera takes outside. And the count's a ball and a strike. Well, Sebastian, it'd be great news if you were to bat more than once in this bottom of the ninth. That's what it would take, at very least that. Here's the 1-1 pitch. And Rivera takes down and away. Rivera had a leadoff single in that second inning that was robbed of a hit by Rodriguez there at short. Made a stellar play at shortstop. Holding from the chest, Otañez, the 2-1 pitch. And misfires, and the count's at 3 balls and a strike. Mascots all over the ballpark tonight having a good time. They're walking around, chanting along, singing to the songs. They are the life of the party. It doesn't matter what the score is. Otañez has the 3-1. Sebastian lifts it. High in the air, left center, and going towards the gap. It's Hover and Martinez. Martinez makes the catch for out number one. We'll bring up Yomer Sanchez. He's 0-2 on the night. Well, for the Salt Lake Bees, you know, coming off of that series win against Sacramento, doing so many of the little things so well in those tight, well-played, close games. They've had some positive things that have happened for some individuals throughout this series, throughout the week. However, tonight, it was just one of those, not a lot to write home about. Is the pitch on the outside corner for a strike. Shuffle the deck 150 times. You're going to get a few of these. As early on, Round Rock pounced on the Bees with a six-pack in the first. They lead 13-0 right now. Bottom nine, one down. Sanchez foul tips it into the glove. And the count's 0-2. Ben Goebel standing on deck. Standing on the back chalk line is Sanchez. Left-hand batter lines it foul left side. We'll do it again. No balls and two strikes. Yomer dropped down a bunt to move Rivera over back in the second inning. But even though the Bees have had the leadoff man a few different times tonight, just have not been able to put together a real threat. It's fouled off at home plate. And it's 0-2. Now for Michelle Otañez. He's working hard to try and keep this shutout. This is not a perfect game by a pitcher by any means, or a perfect performance, but as well as an all-around performance as you could ask for from Round Rock, as that's bounced foul first base side. We'll do it again. No balls and two strikes. The final fireworks game of the season. We have the final home game of the year tomorrow. Count on a miss. Strike three. Two up, two down. And for the Express, they got the excellent start from Davalio. 5 innings of work, 3 hits, no runs. He struck out 6. Baumler, 1 2/3, gave up just a hit. Spores, 1 1/3. hitless and scoreless. And Otañez, one out away from preserving the shutout. Ben Goble has reached twice tonight. First pitch outside for a ball. He was hit by a pitch in the fourth. Infield single in the seventh. Bees down to their final out. This is the Round Rock Express up 13 to zip. Here's the 1-0 pitch to Ben Goble. Down and away, two balls and no strikes. The Express tonight were 10 for 19 with runners in scoring position. The Bees were 0 for 7. I mean, Round Rock did everything at a level of excellence tonight. 2-0 on the outside. It's off the edge, and they are not going to grant the challenge. It's outside. 3-0. There was a bit of a pause, no doubt, from the catcher, Brock. I think he just expected it was about to be a strike, and then when he realized the call wasn't there. Now, the other part about it, too, is, you know, Tim Barreras, who every now and again, not that he takes too long of a delay. He's been consistent with it. He'll routinely give it a second before the call. 3-0, taking all the way at the knees of strike. And it's 3-1. I do find it interesting, and the argument continuing right now in a 13-0 game. From the dugout on the third base side, Tim Barrera says enough. 3-1. Goble takes on the outside corner at the knees of strike, and it's 3-2. Count full bases empty. 13-0 the score. It is Round Rock in control. Goble using his timeout, taps the plate, reaches the bat back ready. Otañez steadies from the stretch. Knee up, foot down, fires, and it's grounded towards the second baseman, Taylor. A shoot-top stop, but a soft throw to first in plenty of time, and that will do it. The Round Rock Express. They clinch the series victory, taking four of the first five. A dominant 13-0 win here tonight at the ballpark at America First Square. Their offense, which had the worst batting average in all of AAA in the month of September, they put up six in the first inning. And they had their best performance offensively and overall as a team here in the month of September. Davalio, five shutout innings, a pitching staff that had four pitchers combined for the shutout. Davalio gets his first win of the season. He's now 1-5. Brett Carey takes the loss. He is 4-9 on the season. And the Round Rock Express, who dominate in game number five. We have the Sunday series finale coming your way tomorrow. Make sure to join us 6:05 with our first pitch. And one last time to take a look at the Salt Lake Bees here at their own ballpark in 2026. 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So make sure to be a part of it. 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For Sammy Miller, I'm Tony Parks. 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The Round Rock Express defeat the Bees 13-0. 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
0: Welcome on into the 10th inning show tonight. The Salt Lake Bees fall to the Round Rock Express by the final score of 13-0 for the Express. They come in now leading the series 4-1 as they clinch the series win tomorrow. They just simply try to get greedy. And the Round Rock Express, a team that was batting 178 in the month of September, and while they were leading the series 3-1, you could feel it that their offense really went cold in big pockets of each game. Well, they had a terrific night, innings 1-9, 6 in the first inning to get things started, 1 in the second. They would chase Brett Carey out early,

0: 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For Sammy Miller, I'm Tony Parks. 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
0: Welcome on into the 10th inning show tonight. The Salt Lake Bees fall to the Round Rock Express by the final score of 13-0 for the Express. They come in now leading the series 4-1 as they clinch the series win tomorrow. They just simply try to get greedy. And the Round Rock Express, a team that was batting 178 in the month of September, and while they were leading the series 3-1, you could feel it that their offense really went cold in big pockets of each game. Well, they had a terrific night, innings 1-9, 6 in the first inning to get things started, 1 in the second. They would chase Brett Carey out early in those first 2 innings of the ball game. They tacked on 3 in the seventh, and also would tack on 3 more in the eighth on the way to a 13-0 victory. The Bees with just 4 hits on the night, and the 3 of the innings they would have the leadoff man get on base. However, they were not able to bring them in to score. 10-for-19 with runners in scoring position tonight for Round Rock. The Bees, they were 0-for-7 in that department. And time again, Davalio, the starter for the Round Rock Express, just kept things quiet. A lot of soft contact, struck out 6. And, you know, it was also one of those nights they didn't issue a ton of walks on the evening either, as they handed out just 2 free passes. And the Salt Lake Bees had a tough time putting together any momentum offensively. 4 pitchers combined for the shutout. Davalio, also Baumler, Spores, and Otanya. Sean Anderson had 2 solid relief innings of work for the Salt Lake Bees. And Dylan Tate did a really nice job coming on to close out the 8th and pitched a 1-2-3 ninth inning. And the win for Round Rock, they are now 68-75 on the year, 37-31 in the second half. For the Bees, 63-78 on the season, 24-43 in the second half. We have the final home game of the season coming up tomorrow. And don't forget, it will be Fan Appreciation Night. You won't want to miss it. Get your tickets at slbees.com. Now, when we come back, we'll have some of the highlights from tonight's game. Later on, we'll preview game number 6, and we'll take our last look at the out-of-town scoreboard. 13-0, Round Rock defeats Salt Lake. You heard it right here on the KSL Sports Zone.
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3: Back to the 10th inning show, game number 5 between the Bees and the Express. A good start for Round Rock. Kyle Higashioka with a one out double. After that, John Taylor doubled down the right field line, but holding at third was Higashioka. So 2-1, one out. Jonah Bride, 1-for-6 in the series, yet to drive in a run until tonight. The pitch, and it's smoked to center field, and it's down for a base hit. Trotting in from third, Higashioka, rounding third and coming in to score is Taylor. A two-run single for Jonah Bride, and it's 2-0 Round Rock. 2-0 the score at that moment. Zavala went to second base, but an error by Vera suddenly put two on once again, and that brought up Caber Rodriguez. 2-for-12 in the series, including a home run. Rodriguez, line drive, right center, down for a base hit, skipping into the gap, and it's going to go all the way to the wall. In the score for third is Bride. Zavala coming around third. He's going to score. Throw to third, head first, slide, and safe is Caber Rodriguez with a two-run triple. And it is 4-0 Express here in the first inning. And Round Rock wasn't done. The next batter, Trevor Hover, showing that when things were starting to get bad in the first, it got worse. 3-1. And it's lifted high in the air. Right field, Marlon going back at the track. At the wall, it's gone. Off of Betty's berm. A two-run home run for Trevor Hover. A six-pack in the first here for the Round Rock Express. As their offense, which has struggled in September, has been red hot here tonight in the first. 6-0 the score. They would tack on one in the second inning to make it 7-0. And then the Salt Lake offense just was not able to find their groove. 4 total hits on the night. They were playing from behind, and things were getting even better for the offense of the Round Rock Express. In the seventh inning, a leadoff walk to Bride, then a single for Zavala. He was 0-for-13 in the series before that knock. And Rodriguez, who had the two-run triple in the first, was looking to pour it on even more in the seventh. Here comes the 1-2. Rodriguez, line drive, looping liner, center field, base hit. Rounding third, coming in to score on the play with the throw coming home, wide right. And then standing up on a Bride, it's an RBI single for Caber Rodriguez. And it's 8-0 Express. They weren't done in the seventh inning. Later on, with traffic out there on the base paths, Chavez, who came on for Osuna, was looking for his first hit and looking to drive in another run. Rada and Rodriguez and Marlowe are crashing into the walls. That's line to right center, a base hit from Chavez. Rounding third and coming in to score on the play is Hover. Julian Brock goes first to third. It is 10-0 Express in the top of the seventh. The catcher 10-0 the score at that moment. And then in the eighth inning, they just simply were not going to take their foot off the gas. Aaron Zavala hit by a pitch, followed by a Caber Rodriguez walk. A knock from Trevor Hover. Julian Brock reached on a fielder's choice. It brought in a run. Orlando Martinez, the former Salt Lake Bee, with a chance to make his presence felt here on Saturday night. First pitch, looping liner, right center. Long run, Rodriguez coming on, has to play it on a bounce. Trotting in from third on the play is Caber Rodriguez. It's an RBI single for Orlando Martinez. He continues to bite the hand that once fed him, and the Salt Lake Bee from 3 previous seasons makes it 12-0 Round Rock. 12 nothing to score at that moment. They would go on to win by the final of 13 to nothing. They clinch the series victory. They take four of the first five. We have the finale coming your way tomorrow. We'll preview that next, and we'll take our last look at the out-of-town scoreboard. This is the 10th inning show on the KSL Sports Zone.
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3: Welcome back to the 10th inning show. Bees fall tonight by the final of 13 to nothing against the Round Rock Express. We have game number six coming your way tomorrow. We'll preview that in just a second. Our last look at the out-of-town scoreboard as we feature the Cubs, who beat the Pirates 4-3. Mariners all over the A's right now, 14-1 top of the eighth. They've got a final in Detroit. Tigers an 11-7 victory coming from behind to beat the Rockies here today in the Motor City. Mets pounded the Yankees 12-2. Blue Jays took care of the Orioles 7-3. And the Nationals walked off the Angels 6-5 in 10. 7-6, Padres beat the San Francisco Giants. Red Sox a 5-1 victory over the Royals at Fenway. Marlins nipped the Dodgers 4-3. Twins edged the Guardians by the same score, 4-3. The Rays a one-run victory over the Astros 3-2. The Brewers with a huge day offensively. Once again, Garrett Mitchell 4-for-5. And they beat the Reds 13-9. Braves smashed the Phillies 12-2. White Sox come back to beat the Cardinals. Grichik with a big ninth-inning home run to flip the lead. And the White Sox beat the Cards 6-5. Rangers a 6-2 win at the Diamondbacks. And in the Pacific Coast League, three games have gone final, including this one. The other two, Oklahoma City wins for the 14th straight time. They beat Sugar Land 3-2. El Paso held off Tacoma 4-1. They're stretching in the biggest little city, Albuquerque, up 17-7 over the Reno Aces. Sacramento and Las Vegas tied at 2 in the top of the eighth. And here tonight, it was the Round Rock Express who beat the Salt Lake Bees 13-0. Tomorrow's game six, as the Bees try to end the home schedule on a positive note. And for the Round Rock Express, they look to get greedy and try to take five in this week's series. It's a rematch from game one. Right-hander Winston Santos, 3-1, an ERA of 5.72, against right-hander Ryan Costew, 1-1, with an ERA of 5.87. Those two put on a show back in game one. Each of them had a quality start. And it was a tough luck loss for Costew, but he has really started to flex while being in the rotation for the Salt Lake Bees. That's going to do it for us here tonight. We thank you so much for joining us for tonight's broadcast. Huge thanks to Christian Esparza for flawlessly producing tonight's game at 3 hours and 1 minute in front of 7,298 fans. It was the Round Rock Express who dominated against the Salt Lake Bees 13-0. I'm Tony Parks saying good night from the ballpark in America First Square. This has been a presentation of Salt Lake Bees Baseball on the KSL Sports Zone.
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13: And he heads it to the top of the sixth, headed away by New York. Back towards Phil Quinton. Out jump to Moisa. 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Save. Spilled. Rebound. Saved again. Freeze with two magnificent saves. Wow. Luka Moisa turned and blasted one through traffic on frame. The rebound. No chance for Freeze to cover up. Sava broke to the back post. Beat him to the ball. But Freeze deflected that out for another corner.
14: 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That one of the golden opportunities RSL is going to rue in the aftermath of a 2-0 loss in New York City FC. That's Lauren Beck. I'm Jay Catch. And Lauren, there were chances early and often for RSL. And Pablo says it all the time. Goals change games. They put one of those in the back of the net. It would change the whole dynamic here.
15: Oh, yeah. It was a really good chance. I mean, a great touch and turn from Luka Moisa to put that on frame. And then Saba getting on the end of the rebound, but not able to put it past Freeze. I think if he had dinked it rather than trying to just tap that in, he probably would have been able to put that over. But it was a really good chance there for Real Salt Lake early in the first half. Again, I think it was the 16th minute, perhaps, maybe a little bit. I think it was the 16th minute. Really early in that one, yeah. And that could have changed the whole game. And maybe not. Maybe it's the same result, but different goals. I don't know. But woulda, coulda, shoulda. Yeah. At the end of the day, it's the 2-0 loss, and RSL not taking their chances early in this one. It's kind of been another storyline throughout the season for RSL. Not taking their chances, not bearing those. I think Solans will be disappointed that he didn't have more opportunities tonight. He, again, his last goal, coming into next week's game, it'll have been a month since he scored for Real Salt Lake after being pretty red hot most of the season for this team. Giovogi will be disappointed as well. I thought it was not a great performance from him either. But the whole team, I mean, in this one really is going to, it's going to come down to everybody in a loss like this. It was just end to end, not great.
14: Yeah. It's sad, but it's kind of the plight of RSL right now, is that just been unable to really find any kind of momentum and capitalize on opportunities. And that's the thing about this, is it completely changes. I think like RSL were ahead at some point, in terms of one of these matches, Laura, and like the mindset would shift. And I think that's something we're going to probably hear from Paulo. He's going to talk about goals change games. We got to find a way to find ourselves actually in the lead, because that's been something that's been lacking for a while. Is RSL actually playing with a lead? They've always seemingly been in catch-up mode a lot recently, which is, it's unfortunate, but the only way to get through this is to just kind of keep doing it. And I trust that process, that type of stuff. And I'm interested to see what happens next. We already talked about the fact that you'd like to see one or at least the two new players that they still have not debuted for RSL get their opportunity. It was fun to see Taylor Booth out there, Lauren. Mm-hmm. Obviously, him being a native of Utah and then bringing him over on that loan. It goes through next sprint season, right? Through the 2027 sprint season.
15: My notes here. Right. Loan for the remainder of the 2026 season with an agreement to extend through the sprint season, yeah, an option to purchase.
14: Yeah,
15: yes.
14: Okay. Yeah, so it's cool to see guys like that, but until you get the kind of all those guys you brought in at the transfer deadline, you got to get them here, you got to get them integrated, and then get a good look. It was fun, it's fun to see Taylor Booth out there, but he's just one guy.
15: Yeah.
14: And by the way, the injury list you just went down through, it is long.
15: Yes. It is great to see Emeka Nelly available for Real Salt Lake. Kind of hoped that we would see him tonight, but progress that he's even dressing for
14: Correct.
15: The game.
14: Yeah.
15: Really excited for the potential to have him back with this squad and starting maybe by the end of the season. We'll see. I mean, Luca Moisa and Noel Kaskan have been playing really well for RSL. Stein Spearings with that high ankle sprain.
14: We got Pablo Mastroeni, so let's throw it down to the John Jenna media room. Here you go.
8: Again, I thought we started real bright. I thought for the first 30 minutes we created a lot of opportunities, and we've talked a lot, DJ, about capitalizing on moments. You score that first goal, they start to feel the travel, they start to feel the energy in the building. And, you know, I think it's been an Achilles heel where, again, I think this is the third consecutive game where we've created the better chances objectively, not just me saying, but better than our opponents, and we still find ourselves on the wrong side. And again, the first goal goes top bin. We're in a moment where we've got to execute flawlessly to get a result, you know. And I think, again, I always judge the players based on effort, on commitment, and the guys gave everything tonight. It's just those moments in front of net where we just need to find a way to get the ball there. We're getting to their spot. There's some plays, and you know, tonight their goalkeeper made some really, really big saves. So I think that's it. And like what I just told the guys is you know, if you're a person of faith and to be a teammate, you got to have faith in your teammates, right? And in these moments that are extremely difficult, we haven't had a result in a while, you don't change faiths. You lean into it, right? And so that's what I'm asking from the group. And these guys are an amazing bunch, you know, to lean into each other, to lean into the team, to lean into the faith that we have in one another. Because, again, we can sit here and talk about the amount of injuries that we've had, and that's not going to solve anything. You know, hopefully this week we get some guys back, you know, but we lost another one tonight. So it's been a really tough moment. But, again, I believe in our guys. I believe in the work that we do, and I think if we can find just a little break where we can hit the back of the net first, we'll change our own momentum and our own fortune.
16: On the topic of the injuries, Aris, the way it looked, it kind of reminded me of Zach Booth. Like, there was a guy whose body language said, this is really bad. So should we assume it's long term, half a dozen weeks or so?
8: I've had a ton of injuries, but the hamstring one, it feels like you get shot. Someone shot you with a pellet gun, or probably something probably a little stronger. And the way he pulls up is not a good sign. And Lucas Engel did his hamstring last week as well. So again, it's the amount of games that we've played. There's just a lot at the moment. Just trying to put our finger on it. How do we, you know, this week was a deload week for the guys, and making sure that in between games, anyways, making sure that we had full as much energy as we could. I'd like to say next guy up, but we're slowly running out of guys. So hopefully, getting some guys back. Will be critical for our group.
16: Can you offer up a timeline on Diego Luna? I saw him in street clothes up on the fourth floor.
8: I think they're gonna assess it tomorrow. He's meeting with another doctor tomorrow. I'd hesitate to give you a timeline, but it's gonna be a minimum of weeks to a maximum of unknown. How about that?
16: Okay. So you're playing a lot of younger guys often because you have to. I'm curious who stood out tonight and what you saw, because you've made a point of saying you're trying to find the positives and the small victories.
8: Yeah. I thought Aiden and Lineker both brought some great energy. You know, I think I think that's – In the way we play, our repress is important. The movement after the ball is really important. I thought both of those guys came into the game and you know, brought some good energy, created some good half chances. Taylor Booth just he's been here for a week. I thought he had some flashes. And then Gusky and Luca, I think they're by no means the finished product, but what they are is warriors out there, and they give everything they have for the group. And so that's really positive. And then, you know, Kobe coming into the game, I think Kobe's had some really good performances to this point. And more than likely we'll get some more games as we move forward.
16: Six goals you've given up in the last two games. Basically, it's like two goals that we've seen three times. Three left-footed curlers that have taken out cobwebs. In that moment, is there anything guys can do? Is there anything you would have liked to see done differently?
8: Yeah, because I've been going through this. And ideally, you want to take away the inside. You want to take away the goal, and you want to force them wide. It just depends on where your starting position is. And just so, like, the two Houston goals, those players hit it with their weak foot. So I'd be hesitant to say force them to the right, because they both hit it with their weaker foot. And they just hit class balls today. The thing that I think Dre was really upset about is we knew they were going to set picks, and he got picked. We couldn't get out to the ball quick enough, and the guy executed. You know, but having said that, we had a similar look ourselves and didn't capitalize on a play from that. And so, again, like we're talking about margins here. And obviously, you know, when you're not getting the results, it starts to infiltrate the emotional aspect, the spiritual aspect, the psyche. But – it's not from a lack of creating chances. It's really about the determination and the belief to finish those actions.
16: Last one for me on the other goal. It looked like the two LAFC goals, as far as the ball played in behind, you know, the end line, the cutback ball, kind of like Sun scored, except from the other side. Was it a case of two guys defending space and not being touching?
8: Yeah, again, showed it in the pregame, because this is something they do a good job of. And again, one. And it's sometimes hard because of the communication, but it's usually the first player usually defends a space. The second player defends man. And so, you know, I think it's easy to talk about, but in that moment, it's, you know, he does a good job of peeling off at the right time. Where Dre, I don't know if it was later or before that, made a really good play doing the same thing and really cutting off that guy's angle, and it went out for a corner kick. So, the tactical element is the first center back should cover the space in between him and the goalkeeper. The weak side guy should be attached and locked, and that's how you eliminate those actions.
17: Hey, Coach.
8: Hey, Matty.
17: Freese made six saves tonight. Some of them highlight reel, as you'd expect from a World Cup keeper. How much do you think this shutout was a result of him, mm-hmm. and how much was it lack of clinicalness of your guys?
8: That's a great point. He did make some spectacular saves, in particular in the first half. And that's why he represents the U.S. in goal, right? I think it's not from a lack of putting our shots on frame. You know, and again, the game before in Houston where Aiden's 6 yards out and he handles it really, really well, and their defender makes a really big play. So I think it's both. I think there's moments where the game's going so fast where we can actually take a little bit of time or use deception in those moments to let it roll across your body knowing that someone's sliding. But I think Freeze, again, he obviously he's a huge part of why we couldn't get in the back of the net. I think anyone else would probably sneak one or two in there. But again, I think in this moment, it's really important to focus on what I said, which was in the last three games, we've created enough to get on the board before our rivals. And if you don't capitalize in those moments, you leave it to chance as to whether or not you're going to be able to get that momentum again. And so for the first 30 minutes, I thought we were really on top of them. The last 15, it got a little bit shaky. And after the goal.
17: First minutes that we're getting to see Taylor Booth. I know you talked a lot about the young guys already, but how close is he to being ready for more minutes?
8: Yeah, that's a great question. You know, he hasn't had a complete preseason. He played one 90-minute game, and then he played another 20-minute game, and then he had like a lull of probably a month. And so, again, I think with the amount of soft tissue injuries and his history with injuries is how do we bring him along in a really prudent way to make sure, you know, we don't throw him to the fire and put him in harm's way. So, you know, obviously that's conversations with the performance staff, and that's conversations with Taylor himself. But again, there's some flashes in there that looked, you know, really goal dangerous, and want to make sure that we bring him along in the right way.
17: Last one for me. I'm sure you heard the boos at the end of the match. What do you say to supporters who maybe aren't as, well, they're annoyed that we're not scoring goals and winning more games?
8: Yeah, no, listen. And again, I think if me as a coach sits here and says that fans, your home fans shouldn't boo, then I'm in the wrong profession, right? And we all are in the wrong profession. Fans pay money to see, first and foremost, I think fans want to see guys that care, guys that work for each other, guys that work hard, guys that play a good brand, right? They come out, it's a spectacle, right? It's a show. So that one I think we can check off. The not scoring goals and the not getting results kind of go hand in hand. If you're not scoring goals, it's hard to win games, especially with succession of games where you don't capitalize on those opportunities. It's almost like an imaginary monster that's going, oh, it's just a matter of time before we concede. And then the last, again, the two goals in Houston and this one are top corners. Rafa has no chance on any one of those, you know? So it's also credit to our opponents, right? But what I'd say to the fans is those boos are a motivation for us to double down on what we're doing, to not make excuses, to show up every day and be our best selves, to come here and know that we have one of the best home fans in the league and that they're deserving of more. And so that starts with me. And if you ask any of the players, they're in the same boat. And the one thing I would say is, and that's why I'll go back to what I said earlier, is you got to lean into the faith in these moments, not be an individual, not suffer alone. We suffer as a group. We hold ourselves to high standards come Tuesday, and we show up next Saturday to put on a show for our fans and get the result that everyone deserves.
18: Thoughts on some of the positives? Look like Luka Moisa, for what he lacks in experience and maybe a little size, he makes up for in intangibles and intensity. It looked like he was out there doing his best Kyle Beckerman impression in the first half.
8: Yeah.
18: Thoughts on some of the positives?
8: Yeah, no, again, I think the positives is the team is working. The guys are working their tails off, and I'll start with that. And the things that are deciding these games are on the margins. We're not getting outrun. We're not getting outworked. We're creating better opportunities or better expected goals in our opponents in the last three games, right? So it's like, it's not, you can only control what you can. And so today, like I said to the players, today's not a must-win game. It's a must-perform game. When you talk about must-win, it's this nebulous, who's going to win? How do we do that? It's a must-perform. We all must perform. Coaches, players, athletic, you know, the performance staff. We all have to perform. So I would say the first part is the relentless effort that the guys give. Even in the 90th minute when I'm getting we want to press, we want to get after the game, and they're still going, and they're still going. So again, like, as long as you have that part of it, now we're talking about details and moments of games that can change our fortune, right? And so the defending work, you know, Juan Ari's played his best game since he got here today, you know. I thought he was spectacular. I thought the guy, Noel, continues to impress. Juan Sanabria was top, you know. So there's some really good individual performances. But again, I think just getting the ball in the back of the net and controlling a game with a lead does a lot to the psyche. And that's really, you know, we'll get in front of the net this week, and we'll continue to be working on those areas to make sure that we continue to create as many opportunities. But I think structurally we're in a good way, and it's just moments that we have to get better at. And yeah.
18: A lot of praise for the young kids. What about the veterans? Are you waiting for someone to kind of step up, or because it looked like that was kind of lacking? There was anybody kind of taking charge of the game for your club with experience?
8: No, I think, you know, especially in the attacking side of the field, you know, we've got to lean on Morgan, right? I think that Morgan has had a tough, like, 10 days where he's had battling a knee injury, didn't train fully with the team this week. And we just got to get him in a place where he's firing on all cylinders. He is a difference maker when he's fit and when he's, you know, training every day. And I think we can lean on his leadership with his quality, with his decision making, with his pace, with his aerial prowess. But I would say in the attacking half of the field, it's really him. And in the back, it's been so chop and change, just trying to get guys healthy. And but I think Noel's also been a leader, and I think he's exemplified that in these last three games, where there's very few midfielders that can cover the ground whilst playing with the kind of quality that he has. So.
18: And lots of injuries, lots of turnover on the roster. At what point do you kind of say, hey, we need to kind of make a change in our approach? You have your system, you have your structure and all of that. Mm-hmm. But at what point do you kind of throw up the white flag and say, hey, we need to do something a little different to give our team a little bit more a chance?
8: Yeah, that's a great question. I would say, first, you think about results. And then, secondly, you think about objective data. Right. That's really a guideline. We can talk about what I'd like to do. But if we're creating better chances than our opponents in the last three games, it's not the system. Right. If you look at the goals that we've conceded in the last two games, that will happen in a back four. That'll happen in a back three. That'll happen in a back five. So when you look at things objectively, like, again, if we were getting outshot or our XG was extremely low, I would say, like, we've got to change something. If I look at those goals and I go, would that have changed in a back four? No, because they're hitting them in the top corner and we're getting pressure on the ball. So from a structural standpoint, it just doesn't scream, let's change everything. It's let's continue to fine tune the areas of the field that are the most important, which are the boxes, right? So it's not so much the run of play. It's really in these key moments where there's little space and little time, we've got to defend the box better and get pressure on the ball, and then we've obviously got to put the biscuit in the basket.
18: And lastly, just to follow up on that, it has been mentioned that the last few goals have kind of looked the same. Does that just come down to running it back in practice, or if you see more like that, then do you make a change?
8: Yeah, I mean, what would you, like, there, like, we had the same opportunities tonight, or we had one similar opportunity, and we just didn't put it on frame. Like, that happens in soccer all the time. Right? And that's what I'm saying is, like, when you score goals, it changes everything. And so from my standpoint, it's not It's not like we have to scrap what we're doing because we're not creating enough. It's not scrapping because we're conceding 30 shots on our goal. It's the quality of the finish, which is an individual technique, happens to be better on their side than our side at the moment. I mean, in all the goals, we had someone stepping up to it. If he's going to curl it with a weak foot, like I said, if we give away the outside, now they're on their strong foot. I mean, it just comes down to the individual, these goals that we concede, they're not easy goals to score, is what I'm trying to say. You can give them probably 10 of those and they'll probably make one just like that in training. It's just happening in bundles. So again, I think when we talk about our structure, when we talk about, we start with the results, not good. Then we talk about objective data. So we can see like what's underneath the hood here. And what's underneath the hood is that we're not capitalizing on the better chances that we're creating, where they're shooting from outside the 18, 20 yards out, and they're banging it top in. Yep.
19: Hey, Coach. So DeAndre Yedlin has been playing like he's had a new fire lit underneath him. How important has that been for the team during this difficult stretch?
8: Yeah, Dre's a perennial winner. He's a great leader. Gives 1,000% every day in training as he does in games. I think he's a great voice in the locker room in these times. You know, I think he's lived a professional career that hasn't always been easy for him. And so having his experience in the locker room is critical for our team going through this difficult time.
20: Pablo, we saw several substitutions in the second half. What were you looking for from those changes? And did they have an impact from what you hoped for?
8: Yeah. Let's see. Juan Arias obviously was a forced sub. I think the surge for Lenny is, again, just bringing in energy. You know, I think Surge has been, he was sick this week, looked a little bit lethargic at times. And so with Lenny, just bringing in a guy that set up a really nice goal last game, some good energy, and he's also a really good finisher. Aiden coming into the game, obviously, again, a young player who's continuing to impress. He's goal dangerous. And obviously with both of those, the ideal result would have been a play to lead to a goal. But I think if it's not going to happen on the day, their decision-making I thought was really good and their effort was tremendous to bring spark to the group. Who else is there? And then just Luca for Gusky. It was more, Luca played some really heavy minutes early in the week. And again, we wanted to release Noel a little bit higher. And Gusky's profile as a player lends itself to being more of a six behind the defense to allow Noel to run on beyond, to allow Noel to get a little bit more forward. I think that's it.
21: Last one for me. There were quite a few fouls and yellow cards. Do you feel the physical approach helped or hindered us tonight?
8: I want the guys to be aggressive. I think the one thing that we are not is a passive team on either side of the ball. And so sometimes it gets a little bit chippy. But again, I think to play this game at this level and you watch it all over the world, there's going to be yellow cards. And then there's silly yellow cards where it's from talking. And there's yellow cards where there's tactical fouls and imposing yourself on the game. And it's a referee's decision. So from that standpoint, I don't think it hindered. And as far as helped, the guys were engaged in like, again, I think we controlled a lot of the game in areas that we wanted to control it. So I would say, I guess it helped.
22: Hey, Pablo, following on the referee question, greatest fouls that we're talking about, it seemed early on that there were some calls that didn't really go RSL's way, and there was a lot of frustration from the players
8: mm-hmm.
22: On a lot of those calls.
8: Mm-hmm.
22: And that kind of seemed to be kind of a theme throughout the game.
8: Right.
22: Do you think the frustration comes from just the individual referee performance tonight, or is it just kind of an effect of the team haven't gone 11 games to win this, and they're just frustrated about their position. Which would you attribute it more?
8: No, I would say, you know, when you're in the game, there's no thinking about the past whatever games. It's really about, if you're going to call it this way for that foul, we should be given a foul for the same infraction. I'm just speaking from my previous history as a player. Referees sometimes let the game go, and the one thing that we all ask as players and coaches is just consistency in the calls. And I think when there's not consistency, it starts to feel like there's a bias towards one team versus the other. And I think that's where the frustration is.
0: Coach, just one question from me. With a roll call list that's now looking a little bit more like a Walgreens or a CVS receipt, how do you work with your training staff? They're really long receipts.
8: Injuries?
0: With the injuries. How do you work with the training staff to prevent these soft tissue injuries from continuing to plague y'all?
8: Yeah, we were just in the office with our performance and medical and just talking about what we need to do moving forward to not experience what we're experiencing. I don't think there's a silver bullet. I think every player has a certain physical load that they're capable of carrying before. You know, I think guys like Juan Sanabria and Noel happen to be very unusual in the amount of ground coverage, sprint distance, high speed running that they can do and still not get injured, where other guys, their body types don't necessarily lend themselves to being able to do that three games in a week. So we're racking our heads and making sure that, losing Arias tonight and Engel last week and Diego Luna last week, it's been a tough slog. And the only thing I'll say is that, hopefully we get, Mecca was on the bench today. Hopefully get him some minutes. Hopefully we get Steiny back at some point in the next week. Jay Glad's jogging on the field, and hopefully we see him sooner than later. But it is a long list, and it's something that obviously when you're not getting results, the more difficult situation is not being able to select a certain player because of injury. So you can imagine the amount of conversations that we're having internally to put ourselves in the best position again to come out here next week, play our football with healthy bodies, and more importantly, get a result for everyone in that locker room and everyone that comes to the stadium.
0: Thank you, Coach.
8: Yep.
14: There you go, Pablo Mastroianni addressing the media. And Lauren, I think that you can tell there's frustration evident with him, but as Pablo is very quick to do, he's just like, guys, stay the course. Like, just keep working.
15: Yeah, ever the optimist. He talked about yesterday with DJ and PK, that kind of starts with him, and if his attitude starts to shift, the player's attitude will start to shift, and that's not something he wants to bring to the locker room. And I understand that, and you know that he's delivering some speeches when it's necessary as well, because while he is an optimist, he is a fiery coach, a fiery player when he played. So I'm sure that the messages that need to be delivered are being delivered, but publicly to the media, to the fans, he's always going to be optimistic and have good things to say about his team. And then in private, those conversations that need to happen will happen.
14: Yeah. Yeah. That's the way he would want to handle it when he was a player, obviously.
15: Yeah.
14: And that's why he approaches it the way he approaches it as a coach, because he knows what it's like to be on the end the RSL's on right now. And you don't want somebody coming and ranting and raving at you both in private and in public, because you can't win either way in that respect.
15: Yeah.
14: And it just does nobody good. So, he'll handle the Spinner likes to use the term business end.
15: Yes.
14: In the comfort of the locker room and where it's away from the public from prying eyes. And that's the way to do it. But they got to find a way through this. They've got to find a way to get back on the right track. And the next opportunity is a week from tonight when they take on Vancouver. And you look at that, you're like, oh, Vancouver, sweet. Like, it's just like, yeah, another formidable foe coming here to America First Field. But all you can do is go out there and give it an honest effort.
15: 10 more games.
14: Yeah,
15: that's all there is. Two of them against Eastern Conference opponents, home against New England, and then away to Philadelphia. So, I mean, 8 of 10 against teams that are sitting above or right around Real Salt Lake in the standings. RSL, by the way, has dropped to 11th place currently as the live standings. Go with LA Galaxy hopping them with onto 30 points. We'll see what happens when those matches go final, as they are tied currently in the 90th minute with Seattle. Yeah, 10 to go. You have to find a way to right the ship. You still have a game in hand on a lot of these teams ahead of you, and it's time to. It's time to figure it out. It's kind of now or never. It feels like the season is slipping away a little bit, which I think I would have really struggled to believe if you had told me that back in, like, April, May.
14: They're flying so high at that point.
15: Yeah, third or fourth place going in the World Cup break, and now you're in 11th. But, again, it's still very much there. RSL on 29 points. 8th place Portland has 32. So there's still, it's still very doable for RSL in terms of climbing the table, especially because they do have those games against so many Western Conference opponents. Obviously, they're going to play a lot of Western Conference opponents, but yeah, the opportunity's there, the talent is there. We know that it's there. We've seen it. It's just. Something's missing, and I don't want to say it's Xavier Gozo, because this started before Xavier Gozo left, and when he was still playing minutes after the World Cup, there were still issues. So is that part of it? Absolutely, because you're missing a huge player in Xavier Gozo, but that isn't the full story of what's going wrong right now for Real Salt Lake.
14: Yeah, and you nailed it, I think, was, like, we've seen quality from all these players that have been out there, Lauren, at different points this year. The problem right now is there's, like, while one player may be having a quality performance, there's another one that's lacking, or there's something, you mentioned the term missing is the perfect analogy for it. It's just off, and I'm sure if Pablo had the answer for it, guess what? This would not be an 11-match winless streak. Like, he would have, I guess... wave that magic wand. And they would have been doing just fine. So he hasn't found the answer yet, but the hope is that they will find it soon enough, because as you mentioned, they got 10 matches to go. So it's not that they can't climb back into the playoff race, but to your point, things are slipping, and they're slipping hard. And you slip any further as you kind of get into the month of October at that point, then it feels like it's probably too little too late.
15: You know what it very well could be, timing-wise, if we want to put it on something? It could be Justin Glad's injury. I know we've talked about it a lot.
14: Yeah.
15: It could be a compound. You know, there's been a lot of injuries. There's been a lot of players out, and then Xavier Gozo goes. Maybe the start of it was the Justin Glad injury. He started against Minnesota on the road. That 1-1 draw that last game before the World Cup break, picked up that injury, and he was having such a good season, and was one of the constants in that back line for Real Salt Lake. I mean, I'm not saying it's not blame, but I think that you could probably go back to that and say that's where things maybe started for Real Salt Lake in this turn. But there again, we've seen the talent from these players, but now you're adding in Arias as another injury in this long list, and it just gets more and more difficult.
1: Okay, we're going to tempt fate here. We're going to hit a break, and the second we're going to hit the break, Taylor Booth is probably going to sit down. But we will break back in the second he sits down. More in a moment right here on the RSL Radio Network.
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0: Welcome back to the RSL post-match show. Lauren, we tempted fate, and we got away with it. He's still not sat down at the podium. So the second he does, we'll let you hear from Eden, Utah's own. Which, by the way, think about that. Eden, Utah. Have you been to Eden, Utah, Lauren?
1: I don't know. Probably not.
0: Go to Ogden. Go up Ogden Canyon. You end up in a little garden spot, because they call it Eden, Utah.
1: Oh, you know what? Yeah, I'm sure I have, because we used to go to Pine View Reservoir regularly, probably.
0: If you've been to Pine View, but let's just put it this way.
1: I've been to Huntsville for sure,
0: Eden. But for Eden, Utah to produce two pro footballers who are now playing for their hometown club, pretty impressive stuff. Because Eden, it's an incredible spot, trust me, I really enjoy going up there. But to think that we have two guys who've played overseas, obviously, both Taylor and Zach, but now are back home with Real Salt Lake, it's incredible to consider where they have come from.
1: Yeah, it's super cool. And then Xavier goes, though, as well.
0: Yeah, Eagle Mountain in Valley City.
1: I mean, he's claiming West Valley, and as a West Valley native myself, I'm so proud of that because it's a lot of other sources try to push the Eagle Mountain, which is fine. That's where he lives. That's where he spent most of his life. But he was born in West Valley, and he's claimed that in his Crystal Palace interviews. Yeah. So a little part of me is like, yes. But anyway, it's incredible. And it says so much about what this club is able to do. And Jason Christ talked about it a couple weeks ago about, you know, that money from Xavier Gozo, yes, it needs to go to the first team, but it also needs to go back to the academy because that's where these players have come from. And you need that to continue when now the spotlight is coming onto Real Salt Lake because you have players going to the Premier League and bringing a spotlight to Utah and to Real Salt Lake. You need to reinvest back into the academy.
0: Yeah, and you make a very good point there. The other thing is, I was just going to say, the funniest joke I've heard recently, I listen to Men in Blazers, not every episode they put out, but like their recaps, and they were talking about Xavier Gozo going to Crystal Palace, and I think, was it Rod who said it? He's like, hey, somebody email me all of the best valleys in Utah because I'm West Valley City. And I'm like, well,
1: a lot of it is just one big valley.
0: Yeah, I was going to say, you're disappointed that West Valley's not like it's kind of its own entity.
1: Yeah.
0: Hey, beside the point. Anyway,
1: what is the second biggest city in
0: the
1: state?
0: Yeah, it is. It is. But it's like, so then all the list of the best valleys, I'm like, well,
1: it's actually the Salt Lake Valley, and it's quite large.
0: Just hoping to be called West Valley City in said Salt. Anyways, beside the point. But to your point, the academy is pumping out talent. Like the Luka Moisa, that him to sh-

0: Salt Lake before that happened. Mm-hmm. So yeah, it's great to have him back. And hopefully, you know, he's short term as well, as we talked about through the sprint season next year, with an option to purchase. And that's kind of how, I think what, three of the four signings, if I'm remembering correctly, or maybe just two of the four.
1: All right.
0: Oh, no, no. Oh, do we have Taylor Booth?
1: Taylor Booth is sitting down. Here we go. Here's Taylor Booth.
2: I'm in front of the fans.
3: Yeah. I mean, obviously mixed emotions. Like you said, surreal moment to come back home and make my debut for this club after 10, 11 years away when I was playing for the academy. So obviously that feels good. But yeah, we need 3 points, so sad also, you know.
2: Look at the performance, both when you were on the field and when you weren't. If there were one or two things you think the group could change, something to work on in this next week, what do you think?
3: Yeah, I mean, scoring goals. You know, we win games by scoring goals. I mean, we created good chances in the first half. We just have to put the ball in the back of the net.
2: As far as your own personal history, I'm curious, your first memories of RSL, the first time you went to an RSL game, was it actually Rice-Eccles Stadium even?
3: Yeah, I was young, so I don't have too many memories from that stadium. But, I mean, I grew up every weekend coming here, watching the games. I mean, it was the first club that really made me fall in love with football. So, yeah. Coming back and playing today was special to wear the crest again.
2: Who were your favorite players when you were a kid?
3: That's a good question. I mean, obviously Kyle Beckerman, Nick Raimondo are the obvious ones. I think Robbie Finley is one who was a favorite of mine when I was younger.
2: Thank you.
3: Thank you.
4: We spoke earlier, or last week actually, about wanting to rediscover some of the joy of the game. Mm-hmm. How did it feel tonight, being on the field versus the practice field? Do you, with, you know, result aside, was that a step in that direction?
3: For sure. The whole reason I came back to RSL was to help the team and to get minutes and to have an impact for this team. So, you know, It was a long 10 days for me since I've been back here, just on the training field. Obviously, very eager to get on the pitch and help the team. So, yeah, to finally do it today was a great feeling.
4: Hopefully next time we get the points. What, you're joining a team that's going through this tough stretch, you know, long before you got here, but I know you've been keeping tabs on it. What does the confidence and the mentality feel like in the locker room to you?
3: Yeah, I mean, look, it's obviously we're not in a great phase, but I think when we look around, I mean, we have a very talented group. So I think we 100% believe we can make a push and make playoffs, and I think everyone in the team believes we can do it. So I think, yeah, it's also kind of one of the things I want to add to this team is just some positive, some new energy on and off the field.
4: And we've got a last one for me. We got a week until Vancouver. How did it feel physically for you in those 20 minutes out there? How close are you to bigger minutes? What do you want to do next Saturday?
3: Yeah, I felt good. Obviously, the altitude is not the easiest, but that's what we've been pushing really hard for in training the last 10 days, is just to get me adapted as quick as possible. So I felt good with my minutes. I'm ready for more minutes. I'm always going to push for more. So it's not in my hands. It's the coach's decisions.
5: Thank you. Welcome back. You mentioned you've been gone for a long time. For fans that haven't maybe watched you overseas, what do you bring and where do you excel and how is that going to help RSL?
3: Yeah, I think I'm a versatile player. I can play in different positions. But I think I can add creativity to a team. You know, I'm a player who loves the ball at my feet. I like to create, I like to score, I like to assist goals. And yeah, make stuff happen.
5: And then also you have the dynamic with your brother mm-hmm. on the same team. Do you guys get along?
3: Yeah, of course. We're very similar in ways, but we're also very different. He's my younger brother, but he's a little bit more responsible, so I look up to him in ways.

0: race too. But no, we're very close. Obviously, he was close to me when we were in the Netherlands for a bit. So we have a really good relationship, and we're both happy that I'm here, and we're looking forward to hopefully sharing the pitch together as well.
1: And do you enjoy playing together? Do you guys share like a bond that helps you play better on the field, that helps you guys excel, that will benefit RSL?
0: Yeah, we've never actually played an official game on the same team together. Only against each other. Obviously, when we were kids, we were always in the backyard playing together. So, I mean, we both have different qualities on the field, and hopefully, both of those together can most importantly help the team.
2: Taylor, welcome back. Congrats on your RSL debut. You came on in the 76th minute with the team chasing the game. What was the message from the coaches when you entered, and how close did you feel when, I guess, how close did you feel we came to getting something out of the match in those final stages?
0: Yeah, I mean, coming onto the field down 2-0 is clear. It's just come on, try and make something happen, bring some good energy. I think we did a pretty good job of that. We had some good opportunities on the corners, a few good crosses. But yeah, I think just lacking a little bit of quality in the final action is what can be the difference for us.
2: Thank
3: Any questions on Zoom? Cool. Thanks, Taylor.
0: Awesome. Thank you, guys.
4: There you go. Eden, Utah's own Taylor Booth. And I'm looking forward to seeing him see, obviously, his role hopefully increase, but also see where he actually fits best in this. Because we saw Zach, before he got injured, really settle into that right wing back spot that Xavier Gozo vacated. I think he's right in saying that, hey, Taylor was asked about him and his brother's dynamic. He's like, we're very similar in some ways, we're very different. I don't see Taylor being a wing back, Lauren. Now, could I be wrong about that? Sure, but his style seems more suited for playing more of a true attack role, if that makes sense.
5: Yeah, you know, with the injuries and the performances lately,
4: yeah.
5: I think most positions are up for
4: yes.
5: grabs
4: yeah.
5: in some
4: as they should
5: on
4: be.
5: Some level.
4: Yeah.
5: Which, you know, is unfortunate to say, but that is just kind of how things have fallen recently for Real Salt Lake with the number of injuries, with the performances. So, yeah, curious to see what the coaching staff ends up doing with him, given what's going on with the squad at the moment. And then once you have Zagar and Fuserol available for Real Salt Lake, what happens with them as well. I'm sure we'll see. I think we're all kind of hoping to see
4: sure.
5: Fuserol a little sooner than later, given, again, the injuries in that back line and that he's a defender. Midfielder in Zagar would be great to see as well, but, you know, we'll get there. We'll see. Hopefully in a week when they play Vancouver, they have a few more options available. Yeah, there's a lot of like bummer things going on, a few negatives here, but I think when you look at the players that were available for Real Salt Lake tonight, with Emeka Nelly in particular, I think Kobe Henry being able to get some minutes for RSL and staying healthy for these last few games has been really great as well. And then these new signings, hopefully, like we said, that they've got they'll get whatever. I'm assuming visa. I don't know for sure what is holding them back from playing, but I assume it's something along those lines. Hopefully that'll all be sorted and they'll be able to get going with this team as well. 10 games to go. Season's not over. There's 10.
4: There's time.
5: There's so much possibility here.
4: But there's not a ton of time. Like, there's
5: yes.
4: Because there's 10 matches. I think you guys start making that push here in September, Lauren. You can't
5: oh, yeah.
4: push it till October.
5: You can't wait anymore
4: yeah.
5: to start winning games again. Not that they...
4: Sure.
5: Are, but it's, yeah, it's, you know, we've been saying it basically since the beginning of August. It's time. You know, they've got to figure it out.
4: Let's go.
5: Get
4: yeah.
5: it back together. And looking at Vancouver, they play tomorrow. against Austin at 4:30, and then they have they do have a midweek game on Wednesday, the Canadian Championship against Montreal. So curious to see what
4: squad rotation.
5: Yeah, what kind of rotation they might have for that, and then travel here to Salt Lake for next week's game. So could be interesting to see what they do over these matches. Where is this game against Montreal? Is it at Montreal? Let's find out. Yes. Okay.
4: So that's some travel, then.
5: That is some travel
4: You're
5: for them.
4: Clear across Canada.
5: And they're 1-1 on aggregate with them. So I'm very curious to see how they handle this squad rotation in these matches, because that's a Sunday, Wednesday, Saturday is a very quick, I mean, Saturday, Wednesday, Saturday is tight. Just that one day less with that amount of travel from Vancouver to Montreal to Salt Lake is going to be very hard on them.
4: Yeah, no doubt about that. All right, we will come back on the other side for final thoughts. Also, some additional thoughts on Vancouver a week from tonight. More in a moment right here on the RSL Radio Network.
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14: Alvedo is going to take this free kick. Plays it on the ground to the top of the 18. There's a shot and a goal, a banger! Again from outside the box. It's Nicolas Fernandez, his 15th of the year, straight off the training ground. And against the run of play, New York City FC takes the lead. New York with the ball over the top, trying to get him behind Philip Quinton, and they do. To the area, it's 2v3. Sharp angle, cutback ball, shot and a goal! Oh, a beauty! Great build-up, and the finish by Luigi, his fourth of the year, and New York doubles the lead.
4: There you have it, both goals New York City FC used to defeat Real Salt Lake 2-0 tonight here at America First Field. Lauren, a week off for RSL, then back at it against Vancouver. It'll be a three-match in 8-day span the following week as they'll face off against Seattle. And then I was looking at it, and I completely forgot the fun.
5: And then it's home against New England.
4: There it is, yeah. So, yeah, New England coming back across the country. I know somebody in the East coming back west, so... So, obviously, you got to get things right this coming week, and you already talked about it. You hope you get the two players that are still outstanding in terms of transfers into the roster, that they're back, or they get into the squad, get some training under them, under their belt, and then maybe see what happens in terms of the lineup here. But it is a big week ahead, and you already talked about it. Vancouver could be, well, frankly, exhausted because having to go. They play tomorrow at home, correct?
5: Yes.
4: It's home in Vancouver, going to Montreal midweek for the Canadian Championship, but they're trying to obviously hoist a cup in that regard, and then having to come from Montreal. It's like, Montreal to Salt Lake, it doesn't sound like it's a long trip. It is an extremely long flight. Like, so they could be have some pretty decent squad rotation, but that is a very, very formidable team, speaking of Vancouver, so you cannot take them lightly.
5: 7-hour flight, it looks like.
4: Yeah. And I don't think there's a direct from Salt Lake. Now, they'd be flying charter, I assume, but still, it's not. Still not an easy flight. So, yeah, good times.
5: At least, yeah. Right now, Delta says 10 hours and 49 minutes plus, and with the connecting. Yeah, that's no fun. But, yeah, curious to see how serious they take that Canadian Championship semifinal against Montreal. Mm-hmm. I would assume that they would like to take it seriously. Maybe their lineup tomorrow will give us more information which they're taking more seriously.
4: But I got to assume Canadian Championship hoisting a cup's probably taking the priority, but you're right. Tomorrow's lineup will tell us a lot.
5: Yeah, they're sitting in first in the Western Conference, 46 points, but Houston's right there with them at 43 points. So it's not like they're running away with it by any means. And Houston did lose tonight against San Jose. Maybe they do have a game in hand on Houston and two on LAFC. So I guess there is some wiggle room for them if they do want to put more focus on the Canadian Championship and have the stronger lineup there. There is a little bit of wiggle room for them there. But if you look at Supporter Shield, they are in second place for that with Nashville on 54 points through 25 matches. So I don't know if anybody's going to catch Nashville on that one. Yep. We'll see.
4: The way Nashville's flying right now, good luck.
5: Yeah.
4: that's the long and short of that one. All right, Lauren, any final thoughts as we close up shop here?
5: Goodness, everyone wants to have fun again.
4: Absolutely. No, that's the thing about this. Like, it's so fun to be broadcasters and doing these post-match shows when they're on an 11-match winless streak, which stretches all the way back to May.
5: It's no fun for us, but it's no fun for the fans.
4: Oh, yeah.
5: Paying, coming to the games, wanting to see to like not be scoring the goals either. That's just kind of salt in the wound to be not just losing or not winning games, but to not have goals coming in either. It you feel for everybody. You feel for the players as well, because they know what they're capable of. They know what they were doing at the beginning of the season, and that things have kind of gone off the rails a little bit. It's just a bad situation for everybody, and I'm sure everyone wants to have fun again. So let's figure it out so that we can all have fun again, please. I'm just Vancouver's going to be an interesting test for this team, but again, we've seen these players perform and get results, and we've seen the fight. We saw it against LAFC a week ago here.
4: Yes.
5: So it's there. It's just something's not clicking. Something's missing. And they've got to figure that out. I whatever they had in Leagues Cup in the group stages, let's put that back out there.
4: Bottle it and bring it back around. You're right. You want complete randomness, by the way?
5: Yes, I do.
4: So Vancouver plays at home tomorrow. Mm-hmm. I just refreshed my Twitter feed. The very first tweet that popped up, it's the BC Lions who play at Vancouver Place. Just playing tonight. They're playing right now at BC Place there in Vancouver.
5: The devices are always listening.
4: Just funny. And so I'm like, look.
5: Has there been an update on what's going on with BC Place and the Vancouver Whitecaps?
4: That's a great question.
5: Because there was a rumor that they had reached an agreement, but the Whitecaps put out a statement saying that was not actually quite correct. I don't know. That's a situation that really bums me out. It makes me feel for the Vancouver fans and the club, because they've been very good.
4: Yeah.
5: It feels like the worst. I don't want it to happen to any team in Major League Soccer, but especially a team that has just brought in a major superstar in Thomas Mueller, mm-hmm. is playing so well. They've been one of the best teams, not just in the Western Conference, but in the league for the last couple of years. Their rebuild has been very good. You feel for everyone at the club and the fan base when things like this come up about possibly being moved because you can't reach an agreement for your stadium. It just feels so silly. So hopefully I'm hoping they can figure something out there. If it hasn't already been worked out, we'll have to do some investigating, I guess.
4: We will. All right. That is going to do That is going to do it for us tonight.
5: Yep.
4: And that's obviously a sign there that we do need to wrap it up here. But it's been a blast, obviously, covering the team, even though they're in the midst of a pretty poor stretch here. But the hope is that they can get turned around, and they got to start doing that as soon as next Saturday against the Vancouver Whitecaps. So big thank you to everybody involved with the broadcast tonight. Big thank you to Alex Napolis back in our studios in Salt Lake City, handling things on that. And big ups to Stone here in our booth at America First Field. That's Lauren. I'm Jake. Do want to remind you guys on the way out the door, because I'm going to make sure I get this read in, Lauren. Yeah, so here we go. 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
3: True.
4: That's what I think, Will.
5: I might test the waters.
6: Oh.
5: I might test it out.
6: Dip a toe?
5: Beyond that evening? Or? Oh, beyond that. We'll see.
7: Well, that's what I said. I said that for the time being, it's okay, but further pursuits, beyond, maybe not. It's an uphill battle. That was the answer.
5: Listen, body hair is one of those things I just... Yeah, that
8: moment.
5: It's, I'm not the biggest fan. I'm not
8: really?
5: The biggest fan.
8: So, alumni voices, an LED light show. Okay.
5: I'm not the biggest fan, Alex. I gotta say.
3: I'll say this real quick. I found out I am a fan. I think it actually works well. This is like, you know, you took me out somewhere new. I was seeing the pastures, and I said, you know what? The grass is greener on this side. Emphasis on the extra grass.
7: Moo.
9: Really cool tradition.
7: Andrew's in Chicago. Andrew, what's your unusual question?
10: Here on the carry,
11: hey, can you hear me?
10: Is Rayshon Parker, and he just continues.
11: Here. This is an old Seinfeld question, early episode Seinfeld. When would you, they had an answer. Well, what's your answer? When would you say sex is taking place?
12: The loss of those two.
7: Oh,
11: it's abstract, but if you ever know Seinfeld or get the humor,
12: not only rallied around once,
11: wasn't
12: it
11: their answer was pretty PG.
12: Of this program.
7: I don't remember
12: really
7: the answer from Seinfeld, even though my wife
12: the family
7: is a Seinfeld fan.
12: Okay. Is something that you see on like, shirts and something that this community really
11: Their answer was, and the word is PG, it's with an N, and I'm pretty sure it's okay to stay on air. I don't want to get you in trouble.
8: Stampier throwing on the run.
11: Well, he was a Venom Nipple that made his first appearance.
8: Right.
11: Well, the Nipple makes
8: it.
11: Yeah. That's a pretty good answer. That's a pretty good answer. It's pretty PG. The dude who shouted out PCA, MVP,
12: I mean,
11: PCA all day.
12: Doing this. You get a blitz off the edge.
7: Another PCA shot.
12: Ends up having to escape.
7: Great
12: out
7: call.
12: To his right. But
7: Stephen yeah,
12: Schultz
7: I don't think it's a limited time. I don't think
12: neck.
7: It's a number of dates. I think it's
12: downfield to
7: when
12: Morales
7: you escalate
12: in different
7: certain points. And yeah, when Pepperoni makes an appearance. Pepperoni, Pepperoni.
8: Is around.
7: I think it's a good
8: he
7: strikes
8: is
7: the dumb.
8: Parker.
5: I have to agree. I don't like to put time on this. I don't like to do it.
8: There is a flag down.
7: Let's go to
8: hold on.
7: Moro Jr. What's your unusual question, Moro?
13: Yes, how's everybody? I wish all of y'all true happiness, as well as your listeners and the next call. I wish them true happiness for their issues. My question is to you or either to your coworkers or to anybody that matter, like maybe like football players, like sports wise, maybe football players, like in training camp when they train outside. Do you think are they scared of dragonflies? That's one of my biggest fears is dragonflies.
7: Dragonflies?
3: Why?
7: No, that's it. Yeah.
13: They're big, mean, and scary looking.
7: They are. I think they are. Great question, Laura. Appreciate the call from you.
9: Daniel Bray, the lone back.
7: Dragonflies, Will.
9: In the backfield with Dampier.
5: No. I've never had an issue.
8: Dampier going to the end zone.
5: And I actually don't know if there's a bug, like a sound like a nighttime outdoor bug.
7: Did you ever go snipe hunting?
8: The coverage never turned his head around.
5: I don't know what that is.
3: What is
7: did
3: a
7: you
3: snipe?
7: Okay. I thought I would be explaining it to Alex. I didn't know I'd be explaining it to Will. You grew up from the South. Did you ever go into the woods and go snipe hunting?
12: Never turned
7: you didn't
12: his head
7: do
12: around.
7: It?
12: He's also
5: no.
12: incredibly physical with Larry Simmons.
7: We were always told it was like a prank. You told
12: referee was right
7: we would
12: there.
7: Tell your friends and like generations it's would do this. Oh yeah, there are like these things
12: on the outside. Night probably got called
7: like these silver like eyes.
8: First and
7: flutter,
8: from the four.
7: This type of bird
8: Semitalonga
7: that's out there
8: in.
7: Snipes.
8: I can tell
7: and then
8: you exactly
7: it's just an excuse
8: Roddy
7: to send
8: right now.
7: Like
8: give it to
7: these kids out into the woods looking for something that's not there.
8: Oh stop!
7: And then it's they see something and go, oh, I saw the snipe.
8: Pick up
7: and you come back and you tell them it wasn't real and they get really mad at you. snipe on.
9: And now flags come flying as they're never hitting after the whistle.
7: Is this a thing?
3: I think for us out here, we send people in the woods for skinwalkers.
7: Snipe hunting.
3: That's so weird.
7: Both the practical joke in North America, a legitimate challenging form of migrationary or migrating bird type. Yes, it's tricking unsuspecting. Often done at summer.
6: Like conduct. Defense number four is first.
14: The more you know.
6: First down.
7: An event.
6: Well, you get a Kyrie Rowland
7: edition of
6: a Kyrie Scholes. That's definitely a penalty, but the
7: this
6: flop
7: is your
6: by Scholes is a yellow card.
7: Hooray, this is your Jaden Williams.
6: I mean, question. He definitely
7: is it something that we should
6: first,
7: be doing next week? To put it
6: the
7: dive your...
6: that he took.
9: The embellishment?
6: Yeah, that's a yellow card.
3: Captain, I'm glad to set sail. And this has been one of the most wettest and interesting sailing voyages we've done.
9: Stopped in the backfield.
3: I would say yes. This has been very fruitful. It has been very insightful. And also now I've learned that I am scared of snipes.
6: Still fighting.
3: Non-existent.
7: And dragons.
6: Did not start
3: Dragonflies are not afraid of. I think those are actual fairies.
6: Did not start for them in the game against North Alabama, but back to that.
9: Do you think you'd give Semi Talonga a running start?
7: Think it'll
6: I don't care what you do. Just give him the ball. Yeah, if you give him a running start, no one's stopping him.
9: That's my point.
7: Same thing for...
9: It's kept by Dampier, and he lowers the shoulder to get into the end zone.
7: Might be the bring the clown meme back for that shortly. Do want to talk about...
9: Tried to make the tackle, and Dampier with a great fake as well.
7: Emerging at one school today.
9: He lowers the shoulder.
7: Potentially
9: gets in for the
7: future
9: touchdown.
7: Stars within the sport of college football. Plus, reacting
6: to the
7: Texas
6: incredible
7: comeback against Ohio State 24-23 in Austin 3 and 8.
6: Squares up the linebacker in the hole, runs right through him, and then.
15: The 49ers made a global statement, beating the Rams in the NFL's first regular season game from Australia. Was Melbourne San Fran's first stop on a championship journey? Westwood One Sports.
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4: Romeo
1: and get started today.
4: I personally am not a fan of preseason rankings.
10: I hurt my leg in a training accident when she was only 2 years old.
14: She had 7 different surgeries
4: for
14: over the span of 9 years,
4: to be as
14: and there
4: good
14: were tons
4: as they
14: of complications.
4: To return
14: I couldn't be the mom that
4: could position players.
14: She missed so much.
4: 21st.
14: After my last surgery, I got an infection so bad, I thought it was going to kill me.
12: Yes and
14: I
12: no.
14: Told her she couldn't
12: I mean, they replaced
14: there
12: the entire
14: so much
12: offensive and defensive
14: add
12: line. So lose 2 first-rounders in the offensive line.
14: I'm doing much
12: line.
14: Better now.
12: So it's just,
14: I may have lost my leg, but
12: trust.
14: I'm paying so much.
12: But
14: I'm an actor.
12: Are they based on their play? Were they under
14: right now? Maybe it's been that for me and my
4: kids.
14: They're thick and thin. They
1: every year, DAV helps more than 1 million veterans like Sandy get the health and disability benefits they've earned so they can achieve victories great and small.
14: My victory is getting my life back.
12: We
14: I got my joy back.
12: Every year,
14: we got
12: so
14: our mom
12: get a
14: back.
12: Look at the,
14: thanks
12: at
14: to
12: the completion.
1: Support more victories for veterans.
12: The thing that it
1: go
12: does,
1: to
12: the reason
1: DAV.org.
12: That it's not going to go away is...

0: would you be worried? I go, you know, the interception, that could have been a touchdown, right? I mean, he could have caught that. And then they had the open pass, you know, later on to the guy that dropped it that could have been a touchdown. We should have lost by 14, honestly. We should have lost by 14. Everybody's saying, oh, well, this was a close game. You know, I'm sorry. As a realistic Buckeye, tonight was dismal. And we should have captured our luckiness and continued to put the foot on the throttle. And we didn't do that. Arthur Smith got complacent. I don't know if he was running plays by Ryan Day. I don't blame Ryan Day. I know he gets a lot of hate. You know, I was one of those haters early on. But as soon as we signed Arthur Smith, I go, oh, God, this is bad. This is bad. You know, Matt Patricia did a good job tonight. I understand that the defense got tired, but it's 100 degrees out there, and we left them out on the field. So that's my point. I'd love to hear your guys' take.
1: Yeah.
0: But
1: thank you, Andrew. I'll say this. It was much more important that Texas win this game than Ohio State. When you look at the two schedules, you're not finding more than two conference losses on Ohio State's Big Ten schedule, especially with Oregon being at home, especially given what we saw from Oregon today. So with Texas, if Texas would have lost tonight's game, we saw that they got left out of the college football playoff with three losses last year. And let's count how many teams ranked in the top 10 Texas is going to play the rest of the way. A&M, LSU, Ole Miss, Oklahoma's 11th. They're just landmines all over the place. 7-2 might not be good enough. So, and also, Texas was at home. Ohio State had 7 players drafted to the NFL. Texas went shopping crazy in the portal. Offensive talent, including Hollywood Smothers, that had the game-winning touchdown, and Cam Coleman, all that. It was much more important that Texas win this football game tonight. To their credit, they did. The part that stings when you're Ohio State is you should have won the game given all the breaks that you had, and you were up 20. You said that Ohio State should have lost by 20 or by 2 touchdowns. Oddly enough, Will, here's the strange part. Do you feel that Ohio State fans feel a lot better today if they lose by 2 touchdowns than versus losing this way? Because I think they do. Like, if Texas just wins the game by 2 touchdowns and they look sharp, you can look at that and say, you know what?
2: Yeah.
1: Texas, you deserve that. You deserve that. You want it.
3: Right.
1: You're at home. We're going to be fine. Let's get better. All those things. It sucks when you should win and you lose. That's, I think, what was at the root of Western Michigan last week. Miraculous finish. In a way, this was similar. Not controversial. Not like secret clock or anything. But the root of the discomfort is that we don't feel like the right team won tonight. Because of how bad Texas was for an entire half. And I don't think Ohio State's second half was as bad as Texas's first half. That was the root of the Western Michigan-Michigan game. That Michigan, even though they pulled off a miracle, kind of like Texas pulled off a miracle in the fourth quarter, oh, the right team didn't win tonight. And we don't like that. We want to see the deserving teams win, generally speaking. Will Dalton, how good are you feeling about our new NFL reaction show, NFL Instantgram, that's going to debut exclusively on digital platforms? On YouTube, Westwood One Sports Night's channel, the Westwood One Sports channel, and Westwood One's X page at Josh Graham Show as well. How excited are you that it's 7 p.m. Eastern time? We're going to be reacting to the NFL and getting the first word to the 1 o'clock and 4 o'clock games.
2: You know anything Shield It lights me up like a Christmas tree. So I'm fired up, man. I'm fired up to be talking about all these games tomorrow. And hopefully, talking about a dub for my Carolina Panthers over the Chicago Bears. That's what I'm talking about.
1: Chance in Alabama. I got a minute, but I didn't want to keep you waiting longer. You got a minute. What do you got on the game? Or on Alabama, Kentucky tonight?
3: Yeah, so I was a little worried in the first half, but I think we found our guy. I think we found our quarterback. Our defense looks pretty damn good, man. And we got a decent offensive line. I think we can compete and beat any team in the SEC. I'm not saying we're going to win it, but I'm saying we are capable of beating anyone. The kid's just going to keep getting better and better and better the more he plays. I think by the end of the year, we'll be saying, but at the end of the season, we'll be saying he's a Heisman hopeful for next year. It is looking good in Alabama. We're not quite Nick Saban good, but we're back. The Mecca is back. Roll damn Tide.
1: Here's what's interesting. Thank you for the call and for bringing up Bama, because we haven't talked about them yet. They blew out Kentucky in the second half when it was tied, or they were losing at the break. Because Texas came back and Bama had that second half and Tennessee did what they did. Really? It was a great day for the SEC. 16-0 last week, and first time that's happened since 97. The day doesn't start great when you lose the Oklahoma-Michigan game, but Mizzou winning the border war, Tennessee winning on the road, Bama winning on the road, Texas coming back. The SEC had a really good night. Hey, how about we talk about the NFL? It is an NFL game day, after all. We'll do that next.
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1: 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Christian Esparza, Alex Napolis. 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
2: Oh, yeah.
1: Breaking down a big one for the Utes, 43-10, taking the dub over Arkansas. The big SEC boys coming to Salt Lake City, no problem for Morgan Scally and the number 20 rated Utes. I have a feeling that number is going to climb into the teens after this one, Alex. This was a big win.
15: It's a big win. Again, I think just the fact that it is an SEC opponent, you're able to welcome in Arkansas, and you're able to kind of hand it to them, you know, and take it to them and walk away with a big win. I think ultimately you saw it throughout the course of the game. Like, this is clearly an Arkansas. This is clearly Ryan Silverfield, who has to, we talked about it this morning on College Football Saturday. This is a guy who's clearly having to rebuild this program from the very, very bottom up, ripping out the foundation, tearing it down to the very studs, and having to really rebuild this program. And I think for a lot of parts in this game tonight, you saw that. You saw that from KJ Jackson. You saw that from this offense. You saw that from the Razorbacks. And so, looking at it from the Utah side, total destruction, total positive, total big win. Always good to be able to walk into Rice-Eccles Stadium and be able to show out for your fans, show out and walk away with a big win. 22 points in the second quarter, man. That really was really what swung it for me for the Utes. You score 22 in the second quarter, plus you get the opening kickoff that you take down for another touchdown score. And so Utah able to walk away with a big win.
1: Did you say total destruction?
15: Yes.
1: I like it.
15: Of the Razorbacks.
1: Absolutely. That is aggressive.
15: I don't know if there's any other way to put it.
1: Yeah, that sums it up greatly. I think, you know, the big question on this one coming into the game was, you know, it's not that often that Utah plays an SEC opponent. And what does that mean nowadays with NIL and the distribution of talent across the P4 and, you know, the bottom of the SEC, how does that compare to the top of the Big 12? And I think this shows it, right?
15: Yes.
1: Shows it, that conference, it doesn't really matter. Of course, you know, you can take maybe your top two or three teams of the SEC, top two or three teams of the Big 10, and those guys are going to be the top dogs in the country, right? But even still, like, the way that Utah came out and showed up for this one and the way that they played in this game, it really makes you feel like it's got to be soon when the Big 12 makes the college football playoff and wins a game. It's got to happen this year.
15: Absolutely.
1: Whether that is Utah or somebody else, there's enough talent in this Big 12 conference to compete with some of these other programs in the country. So I think this was a great win, not only for the Utes, but really representing their conference against the SEC, you know, on a day when obviously the opponent quality is way different, but Arizona State got smacked around by Texas A&M earlier today, right?
15: Yeah.
16: Meanwhile, the Utes are putting down the hammer. I know most of the country is asleep by now. I hope you're not, obviously, listening in. I hope we don't put you to sleep. But I do want to thank anybody for, you know, tuning in to a post-game show past midnight, because this is awesome.
15: Yes.
16: We do get to take phone calls today because we are in the studio. Not a ton of programming going on at midnight. So if the studio's open, we're going to step in and take it. That means we get to take your phone calls. So whether you're at home watching from the couch, whether you're driving home from the stadium, from Rice-Eccles, want you to call in 801-575-ZONE, 801-575-9663. We'd love to get some fan reaction. Help us get through this one. It's been a doozy of a day, but it's been a fun day.
15: It's been a day. But it's great to, again, to cap it off with both of the local teams. You know, obviously we do the Cougar postgame show, and with the U postgame show, it's good to get both of the local teams winning. And again, for Utah, it just putting out there that, and answering a lot of questions that you still had coming into this Arkansas game, right? The questions that probably were left a little bit unanswered after taking on FCS opponent. You'd make that step up. You now take an SEC opponent. Really like what you saw from the wide receivers. Really like what you saw from the tight end room. I think we hit this in the U postgame show last time around, where I was where I had questions still about the tight ends. I still had questions about how that depth look. How does Hunter Andrews look? What does the depth behind him look like? And then, of course, tonight's leading receiver is none other than Noah Benny with 4 catches and 113 yards. So the tight end getting involved and answering some of the tight end questions of, you know, you always talk about sometimes there's talent in the FCS that gets overlooked, whether that's through the recruiting trail, whether that's in the transfer portal, you know, you can find some diamonds in the rough, I think, at the FCS level. And if Noah Benny is able to continue playing the way that he did tonight, then I think you can add him into that category. Like what you saw from Noah Benny, like what you saw from the tight ends tonight.
16: Yeah, stud. And I do want to talk about Noah Benny real quick. Got to give some shout-outs on the YouTube. Jimmy Emerson chiming in from, get this, Alex, Pittsburgh.
15: Oh, wow.
16: With the Go Utes.
15: Welcome in, Jimmy.
16: Tyler Sperry tuning in from Georgia.
15: That's
16: 2 a.m. on the East Coast.
15: That's East Coast time.
16: Let's go. Hey, that's awesome. Really appreciate anybody tuning in, whether you're in Utah, whether you're all the way across the country. We love it. But I love that you bring up Noah Benny. And another point you touched on, you know, the 22-point second quarter is where you felt like the game was won. I point to the end of the second quarter, the beginning of the third quarter. Utah had a 21-point swing there. They triple dipped. You know, we talked about double dipping, right? They triple dipped. They went touchdown, forced a 3-and-out, touchdown, end of half, and then they opened the second half with a touchdown. Noah Benny had 2 key plays in those sequences. He had the big 30-yard reception. Honestly, he should have scored. He got tripped up by the turf monster a little bit.
15: Yeah, he did.
16: I honestly think he should have scored on that play. But regardless, that set up a Wayshon Parker touchdown. Way to go. That was good for him. He did redeem himself. He scored the touchdown to begin the second half. So I think that sequence was awesome. But to your point, you know, last week we were talking about some of these other guys stepping up and making plays for the Utes. You know, Pagan really got his name out there and made himself known. I think Noah Benny really got involved today, right? And I mean, looking, going through the box score, like I was kind of laughing because Wayshon Parker, it felt like he had a gazillion touchdowns. He finished with quote unquote only 53 yards on the ground.
15: Wild.
16: He only ran the ball 10 times, right?
15: Yeah.
16: They just had everybody pitch in a little bit of everything tonight. And I think that really shows to what type of game this was for Utah's offense. It felt like they could do whatever they wanted.
15: And I think it lends, too, to what you're seeing out of the creativity out of McGivens' offense. Because while Wayshon Parker only had 53 yards rushing and is the leading rusher for Utah in this game tonight, I mean, you go back and you look at why it felt like he had a gazillion touches, why it felt like he had so many touchdowns, is because he also got extremely involved in the passing game.
16: Yeah.
15: He is the second leading receiver for Utah tonight with 65 yards in the 5 receptions. Plus, he also had the extra touchdown. It's 3 touchdowns, 2 rushing, 1 catching for Wayshon Parker. So to your point, everybody is getting involved in different ways. And I mean, you go, it starts with the quarterbacks. It starts with Devin Dampier lining up at running back. Bird Ficklin lining up at quarterback. He takes the snap, hands it off to Devin Dampier. Devin Dampier seems like he's going to run. Dampier pitches it back to Bert Ficklin, who gets outside and makes a phenomenal run up the sideline for, I believe it was a first down play, maybe if not stopped just a bit short. But that is the type of, to your point, that is the type of what you're seeing from Utah's offense, of being creative and getting everybody involved in different ways. Bert Ficklin isn't just constricted to being a quarterback. Devin Dampier isn't just constricted to being a quarterback. Wayshon Parker isn't just constricted to being a running back. They are expected to contribute in different variable ways, and now you're seeing and you're seeing that pay off a lot here in the early goings of the season for Utah.
16: Yeah, and you know, we touched on it this morning, of course, College Football Saturday, every Saturday, 10 to noon here on the KSL Sports Zone that serves as kind of our preview show each and every week. And we were talking about how odd it is that Utah heavily invested in their backup quarterback, because that just doesn't happen, you know, especially in this day and age where these players cost money. And at a school like Utah, money is not unlimited, and you kind of got to stretch every single penny. So why did they feel the need to put an emphasis on bringing back their backup quarterback? And then it's like, okay, you watch what Bert Ficklin does, and that's why. And I think what tonight's game showed is it's not even just the plays where they do a double pass and he throws it to Wayshon Parker on the sideline, or they do the double pass and do whatever, but it's simply just the threat of lining Bert Ficklin up in the backfield with Semi and Devin Dampier or Daniel Bray or whoever, and that we got to find a name for that formation that they've been doing, right?
15: Yes.
16: But even just bringing that in, like, that scares the crap out of the defensive coordinators. How do you defend that? What is coming? What are we going to do about that? Like,
15: there's no
16: way to know what's coming.
15: Right. There was a couple of times where it felt like Utah had five guys line up in the backfield.
16: And they did.
15: And you know, as a defensive coordinator, and as, you know, as lining up alongside them, it's about that. It's about the confusion. It's about being able to hopefully open up some spaces, whether that's going to be running the football, whether that's going to be passing it down with whoever's lining up at quarterback. You have the four or five guys lined up in the backfield, they motion out or they stay in, whatever Kevin McGivin decides, you know, has tucked up his sleeve. And tonight I thought the creativity was on full display, and it's great to see Utah, and it's great to see the offense be this creative, especially when you're up big, right? Especially when you're up and you can go out there and have some fun with it and go show some of this, these plays again, that the offense is designed to, get the best out of some athletic quarterbacks and some athletic wide receivers who also happen to be a receiving threat. And so it's the creativity. I got to give my hats off to Kevin McGivin. So far through two games, I think the big concern, right, was going to be heading into the season was there going to be any drop off from going from Jason Beck to Kevin McGivin. And so far, McGivin, I think, has lived up to the billing and has a lot of really creative, really fun sets for this Utah team.
16: He's really built upon what we saw from this offense last year. I mean, we saw a lot of fun things from Dampier and from Bird in 2025.
15: Yeah.
16: And I think McGivin has just added several layers on top of that. I think, I don't know, it's really fun to watch the creativity of an offensive coordinator and just watch like a true football sicko's mind. And honestly, like, you can't do this at any school. You can't do what Kevin McGivin is doing anywhere. I mean, he had a great season out of Bryson Barnes last year at Utah State. And even then, they weren't doing this.
15: Yes.
16: Like lining up four dudes in the backfield. You've got a nearly 400-pound tight end that you line up as a fullback. You've got your backup quarterback that is a threat to run, catch, or throw. And then your starting quarterback that is also a threat to run, catch, or throw. That's not a luxury that you have just anywhere. So really, it seems at least through the first couple games. And then not to mention they have all the receiving weapons on top of it with Braden Pagan. Benny tonight, you mentioned, has over 100 yards receiving. Larry Simmons, Creed Windermore getting involved in the passing game as well. So it really does seem like, you know, Kevin McGivin was a kid in a candy store walking into this Utah offense, just looking at everything that they have to work with. So that's the big takeaway from tonight is, you know, this is a completely different Utah team than what fans have grown accustomed to over the Kyle Whittingham years. I don't know what the score would be in this game with a traditional, I guess, Kyle Whittingham team. I think they still get the win. I don't know if they pour it on 43-10.
15: Yeah.
16: Definitely. I mean, Utah only scored 14 points in the second half, right? It's not like they just kept pouring it on, but this, I mean, the difference between Morgan Scalley and Kyle Whittingham is, you know, Morgan Scalley wants to put points on the board. That is a goal for him.
15: So far you're seeing it again with some of those plays that you saw in the fourth quarter. You brought it up, I think, a lot in studio as we were watching this game. Was you know, in the fourth quarter you're up 38-3, I think it was at that point, and you know, you kept questioning where's it, why is Devin, what, you know, it felt like it was time to take the foot off the gas a little bit, make sure that you can protect your quarterback, and you kept asking why is Devin still in, and that's why, because Morgan Scalley wants to go out there, wants to continue scoring,
16: yeah,
15: wants to continue to get his guys out there, and sure enough, Devin Dampier ends that touchdown drive with a touchdown run that he ends up having a fantastic celebration.
16: We can get into, I don't know, let's get into that here, I guess. We've got all night. I honestly don't like that the offense stayed in that late. You want to come out and start the second half and, like we were saying, triple dip and grow the lead there, sure. But I was honestly shocked that the starters were still in to start the fourth quarter. And then, you know, it's cool and it's fun to see Devin Dampier scoring touchdowns. And I get that it's exciting for Ute fans. But again, this is let's call it like it is. He's a small quarterback and he played hurt last year.
15: And he took a lot of hits.
16: And that's what I'm getting at. Do you really want him out there taking the shots that he was taking, even on that touchdown run? He got hit hard.
15: Yeah.
16: Hard. And he was the lead rusher for Utah tonight as far as carries go. He had 11 carries to Wayshon Parker's 10. You don't need that right now. And when did Devin Dampier first get hurt last season? Do you remember?
15: Oh, it was
16: the Wyoming game.
15: Week 2, Wyoming, yeah.
16: Week 2 or week 3,
15: week
16: right?
15: Week 2, Wyoming. Yeah.
16: The same exact time last year. So I get that you want to show off the fun and the creativity of this offense, and I really don't want to bag on them after such a big win, but I was just kind of perplexed by the starters still out there,
15: yeah,
16: to begin the fourth quarter especially.
15: And it's fair, again, considering that one of the big storylines for Devin Dampier last season was him not playing 100%, and I think in Utah's case this season you have to rely on as close as relatively to 100% as you can get from your starting quarterback in Devin Dampier. So to your point, yes, I would agree that I think that you would want him to take less hits and you want him not to maybe run right into a defender or lower your shoulder and take a big hit as he's running a ball into the end zone for a touchdown. And because of the injury concerns, because the injury was the storyline last year for Devin Dampier, but at the same time, to have, I think, I don't know if maybe this is, maybe there's just a little bit more comfortability in knowing that your starters can stay out there a little bit longer, knowing the fact that you are still getting even your backups involved. In the case of Bert Ficklin coming in, running the two quarterback set, I saw a comment in there calling it the Wild Bird formation, which I absolutely love.
16: We might have to steal that.
15: I get it. You want to protect your quarterback and you want to protect Devin Dampier because of the conversation that was for Devin last season with, oh, he's banged up. Oh, he's hurt. He's not 100%. And you want a closest to 100% as you can get Devin Dampier late into the season. Once you get into November where the schedule gets really tough and you're probably going to be having games that are going to define Big 12 championship football, coming up, who's going to make it to Arlington and whatnot, then I think that's, you obviously want Devin Dampier 100% there.
16: And you'd hate to be, you know, late in the season and it's like, oh man, yeah, Devin Dampier's banged up because we had him out there in blowouts when, yeah, he didn't need to be.
15: And to your point too, like, it felt kind of icky that he got hurt last year during the Wyoming game.
16: Yeah.
15: And I know Utah struggled in that game, but that was a game where you probably shouldn't have struggled as much as you did in the first place. And for him to get banged up against a Mountain West team right before, you know, I think that there was a game in between, but you were on the doorstep of taking on Texas Tech to open up conference play. I think that felt very icky for him to get hurt against Wyoming. And I think, right, if we're obviously knock on wood, but I think if we're talking and having a conversation where one of your starters or one of your main guys gets injured against a clearly overpowered Arkansas, then you're probably feeling a little bit icky come October.
16: Again, we are able to take post-game calls. Give us your thoughts, whether you're driving home from the stadium, maybe tuning in to the Ute post-game show on 97.5 DKSL Sports Zone. If you're watching at home, however you are listening, give us your thoughts. We don't get to do this all the time. We'd love to get some fan reaction over the phone the old-fashioned way. We've got Sean back in the studio falling asleep. We got to keep him awake. Let's get those phone lines ringing. Don't let Sean fall asleep. He's got to screen the calls, make sure you are of high character. And then then we'll get you on air, get some chit-chat going about the Utah Utes. This big win, 43-10 over Arkansas. I do want to talk about this. I mean, let's be honest. Were you disappointed by Arkansas?
15: Yes. Yeah, but
16: there was
15: yes.
16: all the talk about them being a rebuilding team and all that. But, I mean,
15: yes
16: they
15: and
16: were,
15: no because
16: they
15: of
16: were
15: that.
16: Bad.
15: Yes and no because of that. We talked about it this morning. It's two head coaches, two first-time head coaches coming in, or I guess in the case of Ryan Silverfield, first-time head coach as Arkansas, right? He's taking over this program after being a head coach already done over in Memphis. For Morgan Scally, right, it is a first-time head coach. It is two guys who are starting in new jobs, but they're in really different positions. We talked about it this morning. When you look at Utah, you look at Morgan Scally. This is a Utah team who still has a lot of the foundation left behind by Kyle Whittingham, because Morgan Scally has been around the program, has been in the program as a player, as a coordinator, as a safeties coach. He's been Utah since he can remember, right? And so the foundation of even the, you know, going back to the Urban Meyer days, even going back to the Ron McBride days, those are all built into Morgan Scally's DNA.
16: Yeah.
15: It's a completely different story when that foundation is already there for Utah. Now, if you look at the Arkansas Razorbacks, this is a team who went 2-10 last year. There's not much you can build off of that. I think when Ryan Silverfield got hired to take over this program, out of the question that it was probably going to be quite the rebuild process for Mr. Silverfield. And it showed tonight. This is a team who is probably going to be the worst team in the SEC. And I think.
16: Could be.
15: I think that they're – I don't know if Arkansas really – right now, from what you saw through the North Alabama game, from what you saw tonight, that offense really struggled. There's a lot of holes on the defense. I don't know if there's an SEC win on their schedule this season, and that we knew that coming into the game. We knew that coming in that it was going to be a rebuild of a very, very poor Arkansas team. So I'm not necessarily surprised that they looked as rough as they did tonight.
16: I'm just looking through, you know, some Arkansas fans are tweeting about this, and I don't know how accurate these numbers are, so maybe take it with a grain of salt, but this guy is tweeting, Arkansas and Utah spent similar amounts of money on their rosters, and the Razorbacks are 21 spots higher in 24/7 Sports talent composite. So in theory, I mean, talent-wise, yeah, they should be spending enough to hang with Utah. They should have the talent to hang with Utah. But to what you're saying, this is why coaching and culture matters.
15: Yes.
16: You know, Silverfield was bagging on his guys last week because they sucked. Is that the right way to go about it? I don't know.
15: Yeah.
16: I'm not a coach. But I don't think you'd ever hear Morgan Scally say that.
15: Oh, no, absolutely not.
16: And there are a thousand ways to motivate a team, but I just, you know, it is... It's just interesting. You look at the way that these two coaches go about things and what's the end result tonight.
15: Yeah.
16: Morgan Scally's going to love his guys up no matter what, win or loss.
15: To Silverfield's credit, though, you don't rebuild a program overnight. I don't think that this is indicative of Ryan Silverfield as a coach. I don't think this is indicative of Ryan Silverfield and the culture that he's trying to establish at Arkansas. I think this is really just a moment of coming in and really just having to build this from the ground up, having to start from complete scratch of a team, again, who was not good last year, who probably is not going to be good this year, and it's going to take some time for him to get things off the ground, if he can get them off the ground.
16: It's a big if.
15: It's a big if. But it starts with culture. And I don't think that it's indicative. His comments that he made, I don't think that it's indicative of the culture that's being built by Silverfield at Arkansas.
16: Oh, you know what I just remembered, actually?
15: What's that?
16: I feel really bad for Arkansas because they've got to play in just 5 more days.
15: Yeah.
16: 6 more days. Yeah. Oh, dude, I feel terrible for them because their next game is next Saturday at 10 a.m.
15: against Georgia. I feel really bad about that it's against Georgia. Rather than it being at 10 a.m.
16: I just feel terrible that they have to play a night game one Saturday and then a morning game the next Saturday. Utah's kickoff next Saturday is 1:30, so it's 2 hours later. I hope that 2 hours goes a long way in rest. But I don't know. When this game time was announced and there was all that hubbub from their athletic director – of course, with them coming to Salt Lake City, that's an eyebrow raiser for sure. But then with the athletic director making a stink about it, you kind of circle that. And I don't know if Utah cared. I'm not saying that the Utah Utes circled that. But me, personally, I'm like, okay, let's see how this game goes. I want to see. And then, you know, they come into Salt Lake City and they absolutely fall flat. So disappointing result from the SEC team coming to town. Again, it's... the reason that we keep saying, oh, SEC team in Salt Lake City, this is only the second time ever that an SEC team has played at Rice-Eccles Stadium.
15: Who was the last one?
16: Florida.
15: Hey, there you go.
16: What was the final of that game? I actually don't even remember. Oh, I just remember the Barnes touchdown.
15: I think it ended up being a little bit closer than I probably remember it. But I do remember the...
16: It was 24-11.
15: Yeah, there you
16: go. Utah got the win. Yeah. So Utah won both of those games against the SEC teams coming to town. But I don't know, man. It's just interesting because how much does the stupid talent composite matter at the end of the day? How much does your roster spending matter? I think this is a great, I guess, anecdotal look at things. Like how much is it doesn't matter. And it never really has. Like you look at what Utah football has been over the past 25 years since Urban and, you know, the end of Coach Mack. That run, and then when Urban took over, and then the start of Kyle Whittingham, it's like, yeah, Utah has never had the best recruits.
15: Yeah.
16: But they've been able to make a name for themselves as a football program with this.
15: The bread and butter of Utah. Culture. Yeah, the bread and butter of Utah has always been the 3-star overlooked recruits that come in and become NFL stars, NFL prospects, NFL players.
16: Yeah.
15: That's been the MO for Utah. I think to your point, when it comes to the composite stuff, first of all those numbers are made up by people behind computers. And I think you're seeing that trend a little bit with a bunch of the 5-star quarterbacks in college football not necessarily translating to what everybody thinks they're going to be. Mm-hmm. Ultimately, right, it's just a number that's based off of algorithms and computer nonsense. Ultimately, games aren't won on computer stuff. It's won on the field. And so when Utah is able to find these 3-star recruits that they bring in that were, again, were probably overlooked, probably weren't recruited by the SEC or the Big Ten or whomever, and they're able to develop those guys and turn them into NFL prospects. That's always been, again, the bread and butter of this university. And I think right now the question for Utah heading into the season was the fact that there are still a lot of young, inexperienced players who probably fit that mold. And I think so far you're seeing a lot of these young guys step up and show a lot of really good things. There was I really love the defense and the physicality that they showed tonight, despite, again, being relatively inexperienced guys in that backfield, right? James Chenault, a junior, he played a little bit last year, but now is expected to take a big jump. And I thought he made some big plays. Jackson Benny, you know, his story last year as a sophomore, now a junior, he's expected to take a big jump this season. And so far, he's living up to the billing. And so there are a lot of guys, I think, across the roster for Utah and across this roster for Morgan Scalley, of guys who are maybe possibly underlooked, under-recruited, and now they're able to come them in and mold them and potentially get them to be NFL prospects. Again, the thing that's worked so much for Utah in the past years.
16: We'll get into some of those defensive performances next. what do we call it? The stock report. Stock rising, stock falling. Who you buying stock in?
15: There you go.
16: We'll get into that next. I do want to remind you real quick before we take a break, call in. Give us your thoughts on this game. The phone lines are open. 801-575-ZONE, 801-575-9663. Call into the station. We'll get you on air. We'll have a little conversation. Help us get through this late night together. 12:28 coming up on the dot. We're going to take a break real quick. Catch you on the other side. It's the Ute Postgame Show, 97.5, the KSL Sports Zone.
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23: Spider-Man turning to the Incredible Hulk, coming into this one. 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
16: 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I'm Christian Esparza. That's Alex Napolis next to me. Midnight 30 across the Wasatch Front, and we've got football to break down. Utah getting a big win, 43-10 over Arkansas. Whether you are watching from home, tuning in on your way home from the game, we'd love to get your reaction. Call in 801-575-ZONE, 801-575-9663. Let's get you on air. Let's get some hot takes about Morgan Scalley and this Utah team. But that was obviously the nail in the coffin for Arkansas, that call right there, Alex. How do you think Devin Dampier played today?
15: Did a lot of really good things. Did a lot of really great things. Just looking at the numbers, 261 yards through the air. You also add 50 yards on the ground, two passing touchdowns, two rushing touchdowns. I don't know if you can ask much more from your QB1. I don't know if you can ask much more from Devin Ampier, except maybe probably, you know, the INT.
16: Yeah,
15: cut out the INT, and I think we're talking of a flawless Devin Ampier performance.
16: I agree. I think that's a great way to put it. 261 yards,
15: that's awesome.
16: Good performance.
15: That's awesome.
16: And two tutties. Also led the way with 11 carries, 50 yards, and then two touchdowns on the ground. So really, I think him and then Wayshon Parker both tonight really showed how multifaceted they are. I like how much of an effort they've shown over the past 2 weeks that they want to get Wayshon Parker involved in the passing game. Of course, he had one of the first big plays of the game, the big reception on the wheel route from the trickery play. Pass came from Bird, right? And he had a fourth touchdown that was wiped off the board by a dumb holding call. That was a dumb penalty. I didn't agree with that for a second. But anyways, Parker finishing with three touchdowns on the night after scoring three last week, right?
15: Yes.
16: Yep. So we're up to six, count them, six Wayshon Parker touchdowns through the first two games for the Utes. He's going to put up big numbers this season, and he barely had to even run the ball. 10 carries for 53 yards. And then he did have five catches for 65 yards as well. So a couple of Utes doing a little bit of everything tonight. How many players don't do math on the air? We get 10 players with the reception tonight?
15: I think so, yeah.
16: 10 on the dot. Bird Ficklin, Hunter Andrews, Kyrie Scholes each had one.
15: Yeah.
16: Daniel Bray had two. Ricky Johnson, Creed Whittemore, Larry Simmons, Braden Pagan, Wayshon Parker, and Noah Benny, we got 10 Utes, 10 different Utes catching the ball tonight.
15: And again, I think that goes back to what we were saying in the last segment as far as being able to show off how many different weapons and how many different playmakers and how much, again, credit to Kevin McGivin and the creativity that he's bringing into this offense. Morgan Scali also hit it in the postgame press conference, hoping to get some of his comments later on in the postgame. But just real quick, he did talk about the ability for this team to be able to show off how many playmakers they have on offense, and be able to show how, you know, the different distribution, being able to get different guys involved through the different formations. And so that's something that he was excited about in the postgame press conference.
16: You know what's interesting to me as I look through all the players that, you know, had a reception tonight? Noah Benny really emerging as the tight end. And we talked about him a little bit in the first segment, kind of coming out of nowhere, maybe. I don't know. Would you say that? I feel like it's a little bit out of nowhere.
15: It is a little bit out of nowhere considering the fact that he was a transfer from Weber State. And, you know, again, we hit it a little bit earlier. There is some diamonds in the rough, and there is some undervalued talent at the FCS level. But it's really important to hit, right? Not all guys are going to come make that jump from FCS to FBS and be automatic hits. And so I thought the jury was still out on Noah Benny coming into this game. But tonight, I thought he showed some high potential, some really great stuff. And if you have both Noah and Jackson Benny both showing off, I think this Utah team's in a really good spot.
16: Hey, speaking of Jackson Benny, you called that.
15: I did.
16: You called that in College Football Saturday in our Keys to the Game. Should have clipped that, had that ready to come in. That's a miss on my part.
15: I'm a little bummed, man. I did not have the three turnovers that I thought Utah was going to ultimately have in this one. If I'm not mistaken, 1-1 on the turnover battle. Yeah, that's right, 1-1 on the turnover battle. But it is Jackson Benny who comes up with the INT, and it was awesome to see Jackson come down with a takeaway.
16: My key to the game was getting pressure. I wanted to see some sacks, and Utah finished with four sacks, so that's a pretty good number. I wanted to see Holtzclaw get back there. Unfortunately, he was not able to bring the quarterback down tonight, but Jaire Moa coming in and making a name for himself. He finished with eight tackles on the day, one sack and two tackles for loss, so that's another name to keep an eye on along the defensive front, another young defensive tackle coming
15: in. That guy, another transfer portal guy, one of the guys who came in this offseason that I think a lot of people were really high on coming into spring and fall camps. Just a sophomore, he's one of those guys that we talk about as far as Utah team goes with having a lot of really young, inexperienced talent. But tonight he goes out there and has a really awesome game. And you heard about you heard about the coaches kind of hyping him up throughout fall camp and throughout the offseason. Now he's able to go out there and show it against Arkansas with a big performance.
16: So I guess fair to say those are stock up guys, right?
15: As far as Mo goes, yeah, I think that there should be a lot of stock up when it comes to the defensive side of the ball for Utah, man. I love the physicality that the Utes showed on defense, and I love how physical some of the cornerbacks and some of the safeties were getting in on pass breakups. Something that really sticks out to me as far as looking at the performance from the defensive side of the ball, how about 13 pass breakups tonight for
16: Heck
15: Utah?
16: Yeah.
15: 13 pass breakups. And that's phenomenal. And again, every time that the ball was thrown deep by KJ Jackson, every time that the ball was in the air, the defensive backs, the secondary for Utah was not afraid to get physical. There was some calls, there was some flags, and whatever. But I felt like for the most part, the officials did a good job of letting the physicality show up, letting the physicality kind of play itself out. And I think that plays a big part as to why you have 13 pass breakups in this one. That's a big number for Utah secondary. One of the questions I thought I still had coming into this game after that Idaho performance was the fact that sometimes, what was his name? Joshua Woods, the Idaho quarterback, had some players deep and they had them beaten coverage, but the ball was either overthrown or underthrown, didn't connect on some deep passes. And so that was something that I thought coming into this game would be a big emphasis for Utah. And sure enough, it was with the 13 pass breakups. Also, something that stood out to me this week, CBS, one of the national guys from CBS, Brandon Marcello, jumped on a podcast with some of the an Arkansas football podcast and talked about how he was watching the Idaho tape and he saw the same thing. He saw some guys getting beat deep downfield, just couldn't connect on some passes. And so he said, for Arkansas, you look to throw some deep passes, test that secondary. And sure enough, Utah steps up to the plate and comes up with 13 pass breakups. They did allow, 244 through the air, but I thought a lot of that came later in the game once some of the starters and once you saw some rotations in back there, which again something that I think will come with experience. But for the most part, I mean, you look at the secondary performance for Utah, and they were really physical and really great tonight.
16: There were still a couple plays where, of course, they slow down the replay and there's somebody wide open and KJ Jackson just wasn't looking at him. And again, whose fault is that? Is that a good defensive play call by forcing the pressure off the blind side? You know, he can't even look at his receiver. Is that a good play call or was it busted coverage? Or is KJ Jackson just not that good of a quarterback? I still don't know. But it is a little worrying to see some of the stills and there are guys wide open. Mm-hmm. So again, once Utah faces some better passing attacks, then we will see. But I do think the point of it, Colton Swann recognizing that, yeah, this quarterback is inexperienced. So get after him and you are going to force him to make mistakes because he was bad tonight. 14 to 34 is terrible. That was bad. He had some flashes, certainly, but he was subpar. Real quick, let's get out to the phone. We do have a caller, believe it or not, at 12:41. We're going to get to Jeff on the Zone phone. Jeff, thank you so much for tuning in late night, watching the Utes take the win here. Here you want to talk about expectations for this Utah team.
0: Yes, sir. Thanks for taking my phone call, dude. So the whole start of the season, right, with all the coaching changes, the NIL and people leaving and this and that and everything, I was going into this season, even though I know that we have a weak schedule, I was like, dude, if we go 8-4, I'm going to be happy, right? Like, it's just a lot to take on for a whole new coaching staff, a whole bunch of young guys. And, you know, with the Idaho game that you guys were just talking about, it was like, yeah, there was a lot of stuff just kind of left out. It's like, yeah, no offense to Idaho, we blew them out as we should have.
15: Right.
0: But then, you know, like going against an SEC team, right, it's just like, you know, the whole rest of the nation has this, you know, just super high expectation for the SEC. And watching their quarterback, it's just like, dude, he's actually really good. But, you know, it's just like they didn't have the assets that he needed to be able to perform. And I honestly, like, I couldn't make, like, a good assumption, if you will, about, you know, how we would do against an SEC team, right?
15: Right.
0: But what I feel like with this younger team, and I was really nervous at the beginning of the season, like, you know, I said 8-4 earlier, and that was because it was like, are they going to be a team that just goes out there and they're like, we're trying to learn the ropes, right? But after this game today or tonight, I guess, right? It was, no, this is a team, a young team that is hungry. Coach Scally is doing seems to be doing a bang up job kind Absolutely. Of thing, you know, and yeah, man, like I'm happy with what I'm seeing. There's a lot of dudes on the interwebs, you know, like, oh, they're top 10, you know, Utes are top 10.

0: just because. And then the other thing I wanted to kind of like touch up on was there's a lot of talk about, you know, Bird Ficklin, right? And all, he should be the starting quarterback or whatever. I would love to see Devin Dampier stay healthy this season.
1: Yep.
0: And kind of just, you know, coach, you know, kind of like Brian Johnson did back in however many years ago that was, you know, like, I think Devin Dampier is more gifted athletically or whatever kind of thing. But Brian Johnson, what he brought to the team was his ability to read defenses so well. And everybody knew, like, he wasn't the most, like, athletically gifted guy. Not saying that he's not, you know, like, he, you know, if I met him in a back alley, he'd want my butt kind of a thing, right? You know? So I'm not saying he's not, like, gifted, right?
2: But it's the leadership.
0: When it comes to that, right, that leadership, that vision kind of a thing. And I really feel like if Bird Ficklin can sit under Dampier, because Dampier stays healthy this season, which is a questionable thing with the young offensive line,
1: yep,
0: right?
1: Yep.
0: I think Bird Ficklin next year is going to definitely elevate us past that, like, you know, all, are you a top 20? Are you top 15? I think Bird Ficklin, you know, if he can, you know, kind of follow what Dampier's doing. And honestly, I thought Dampier was going to Michigan.
1: Yeah, me too.
0: I couldn't believe I saw him on the field. That I was just like, dude, he's going to Michigan. I don't care what anything is. So super stoked to see him back. Super stoked to see Pagan is like just holy cow, is blowing my mind kind of thing. Like, I'm excited. Like, you know, like preseason, like I'm saying, like, dude, I'm happy if we go 8-4 this year. But I really think we can go 10-2. Sorry, I'll let you guys.
2: Hey, we really appreciate the call, Jeff. We were talking before this show started. We were like, man, it's a midnight postgame show. Are we going to get any callers? So the fact that we got a caller, love to hear it, man. We love the thoughts. Thank you so much, Jeff, for calling in. Thank you so much for listening to the show. And hopefully we'll get your thoughts in the future. Really appreciate it. And good insight there.
1: I think to kind of go off of what Jeff is saying, in my feelings too, coming into this season, considering the fact that it was not just a young team on the field. You don't just have a bunch of sophomores, a bunch of juniors with some potential on this team. Because of the fact that the coaching staff as well, with the turnover, with a lot of these guys getting, in the case of obviously your head coach, Morgan Scalley, his first head coaching gig, Jordan Gross being a first time college football offensive line coach with how young and inexperienced in some cases, right? Some of the coaching staff is on this Utah team too, man. I thought 8-4 would be a really good spot for Utah to get to.
2: But to
1: Jeff's
2: rising.
1: Point, absolutely. To Jeff's point, they're not just a young team, man. They're a hungry team. And, you know, you look at the performances like the sophomore Mo tonight, who I thought showed a lot of really great things. And so maybe the expectations do change a little bit. To his point, I think Utah still has questions to answer before you can consider them a top 10. But certainly in that conversation of being in the upper echelon as far as this conference goes of teams who can make it to Arlington.
2: Sean, I know you're busy. We got another caller on the line. Ben, what do you have to say?
3: To his point, I think you thought...
4: What do I have to say? Man, I got to say that Bird Ficklin and just the two quarterbacks we got, they got to be the best duo in the nation. I feel like the ceiling for this team is very high. And coming into the season, Morgan Scalley, Kyle Whittingham leaving, you know, going to Michigan. I didn't have high hopes. But after watching, you know, this team work and the quarterbacks perform, you know, I'm excited.
1: Absolutely.
4: They're looking good.
1: Absolutely. And I think every right to be excited, Ben. Again, what we were just talking about, there's a lot of inexperience across the team, a lot of inexperience across the coaching staff. But these are young guys who have proven now, I think, through two games, just like we were talking about, that they're hungry, man, and they're ready to roll. They're more than just an 8-4 team. They're, again, a team who can be there as far as competing for for Arlington.
2: Thanks to Ben for calling in. Sorry. I mean, man, I wish we could do these shows forever and talk to each one of these guys, because everybody's bringing up great points. And honestly, to Ben's point, when they first

0: announced, you know, that Kyle Whittingham was not going to return and Morgan Scalley was going to take over, I was kind of quick to say, like, hey, this dude has never coached a game before.
1: Right.
0: You know, he's been at DC, well, but he's never been a head coach. We don't know how he's going to do. And through two games, I mean, I am thoroughly impressed with Morgan Scalley.
1: Again, go back to the conversations that you heard nationally from some of these national guys when they were putting out their preseason previews and they were putting out their preseason rankings. When the move was first announced and you head into spring ball, there was a lot of hype and there was a lot of confidence on Morgan Scalley and this Utah team. But as you got closer and closer to the season, as he got into fall camp, there were a lot of national writers that ultimately came back and said, because Morgan Scalley is a first year head coach, they're looking at a fallout from this Utah team, at least in year one. They're not, and probably not competing for a Big 12 conference title. The one that really sticks out in my mind is, of course, Chip Patterson, who went from CBS, who went on a rant all offseason long about Utah being ranked way too high in the preseason polls. And then there was, of course, Stuart Mandel and his big conference-by-conference previews that he does. When he did the Big 12, he had Utah just winning 5 conference games.
0: I mean, to be fair, it is 2 games in, and they're against 2 teams that aren't projected to be great. So still a long slate of games to go. Utah has not even started conference play. But to look at what they're doing on the field, to look at these final scores, to look at how these games are being
1: with
0: won.
1: With how the young guys are showing up, I think
0: very encouraging.
1: There's more, yeah, it's encouraging, and I think that it is more than just a 5-win conference season.
0: One more caller on the line. Let's get out to Drew. Drew's calling in to talk some smack on Arkansas. Hey, Drew.
2: Yeah, not to discredit Utah's win tonight, but a great win. But was just being talked about, is this really – should we take this win as a measure up of, Arkansas's really the talent of who? Like, Arkansas definitely doesn't have the talent of Georgia or your Texas or your big name schools. So is this really a win that we should take as a super positive of our team is great, our team is athletic? Obviously, they've shown moments, and a lot of players played well tonight. A lot of players, I mean, I believe that our quarterback did a little too much on the ground, like was said earlier in the show. I mean, he got hurt early on last year. When you're playing tougher teams, is Utah going to be able to hold up? I don't know because Arkansas is in a major rebuild, and I wouldn't really compare this to a big SEC school at all.
0: So for sure.
2: That's my thing is, like, I give them credit for the win. They look good. Scalley looks great. I mean, he's been with the program long enough to build that culture, but – you know, and the Utah culture, you can see it coming out. But wait until we get into some tougher teams, because I don't think Arkansas was that tough, you know.
0: Yeah, I don't think Utah thought they were either. No, for real, though, I really appreciate the thoughts, Drew. And I think that is a great point. It's like, you know, a lot of people hyped up the SEC opponent thing. And, you know, I kind of did, too. You got to kind of hype up the matchup a little bit. But let's play this exercise. Let's look through some of Utah's Big 12 opponents that they're going to be ranking, and you can tell me if you think that Arkansas is better than that team. You think Arkansas is better or worse than Iowa State?
1: Oh, worse. Well,
0: worse?
1: Okay, I don't know. Iowa State tonight, they put up a fight against Iowa, but they ended up losing that game. I still have so many questions about
0: Okay,
1: Iowa.
0: What about Kansas? Same level?
1: No, I think Kansas is
0: better, worse, or same.
1: I think Kansas maybe slightly better.
0: Okay, Colorado.
1: About the same.
0: Houston, Houston's better.
1: Houston's better.
0: Cincinnati, probably better. That's still an unknown.
1: I would
0: maybe
1: like
0: the
1: to
0: same.
1: I would like to say better.
0: BYU obviously way better. TCU probably better. West Virginia probably better, right?
1: Arizona.
0: So oh, and I skipped over Arizona, for sure, yeah. So Utah is going to face several opponents this year that are going to be better than Arkansas, but they're still lined up to face. I didn't even name Utah State. I don't know. Utah State just hung with Washington today, so that was a weird game. But, like, Arkansas should be better than Utah State.
1: I ultimately boil it down to it's college football, man, and there's going to be chaos every week.
0: Oh, 1,000%.
1: You just saw the chaos this week. You mentioned it, Utah State and Hank essentially hanging on with Washington. Washington's a ranked Big Ten team, and Washington ended up just winning that game by 2. And probably Utah State had a chance to get into field goal range and probably kick a winning field goal. But there was a wide open drop that was, or a wide open pass that ended up being dropped. Killer there for Utah State. To Drew's point, I do think that it is important, right? As fun as this performance has been, and as fun as, a big win against Idaho and a big win against Arkansas is, I think it is important to be at the point where you don't get too high on Utah. I think that there are still some questions that need to be answered. I think that there are still some tests that need to be passed for Utah as far as once you get into conference play, once you get into, what you would presume to be better competition. We just talked about how the schedule ramps up here for Utah, right? How does Utah look? Going from that stretch from October 24th to the end of the season, and can they be in a spot where they can compete for, potentially be competing for a spot to make it to Arlington? I think that Utah is not as, again, I'm at the point with Utah where I'm not at the point where, where I'm like the national writers who said, oh, Utah's way too overrated. Utah's going to win 5 conference games. I'm not there yet. I definitely was possibly looking at an 8-4 season for Utah, but I think they even might be better than an 8-4 season. If they can continue trending in the direction that this is trending right now.
0: I think because of the SEC blood, because of the SEC pipeline, I think Arkansas is better than some of the opponents that Utah still has to face this year. Mainly their next two opponents, Utah State and Iowa State. And who knows, maybe I'm drinking the SEC Kool-Aid too much, and that was kind of Drew's whole point.
1: Homer.
0: Right? So we will see, but I don't know. I mean, any time that you can beat up on an SEC team, I think that's still a good thing. And maybe that's a thing of the past, and that's a conversation that we'll have over the rest of the season. But I think it's very encouraging for the Utes. 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We are running short on time, but guess who is ready? Stepping down from the podium, Morgan Scally. We've got his post-game sound. We are going to get to that right now.
3: Man, it's late. Let's get out of here. Solid performance from our guys. I was super proud of them. You look across college football, and there are upsets all over the place, and teams not necessarily playing consistent. And I thought for the first 2 weeks, I thought we've played consistent. If you look at any SEC team that you go against, it's impressive size. And so that was, on our press conference on Monday. And so I said, this tail of the tape is going to be the offensive line, defensive line, and I was so proud of them. But the offensive line, we gave up 1 sack, and on the defensive line, combined with our defensive back, 13 PBUs. I think that's the most since 1998, when I was a senior in high school, okay? Highland Ram. That's a long time. Anyway, a couple things to highlight. Again, the offensive line, the defensive line, the pass breakups. Jai Moa, 8 tackles, 2 TFLs, 1 sack, all over the place. Not as, he didn't show up on the stat sheet game 1. Sometimes that happens, but he is, the biggest reason we took that guy in the portal was because of the one-on-one matchups that he would consistently win. And that guy is so active. Impressive game from him tonight. Dev eclipsed 6,000 career passing yards today. That's a lot of passing yards. Looked really good. The passing efficiency was very good tonight as well. Had the 1 pick, so we ended up even on the, gave 1 away, took 1 away. That's, I believe, 8 straight games with an interception. We got to get that interception to the house to keep that streak going. It was good to see the tight ends. Noah Benny, man, what a game from that guy. I know he joked about tripping, but I thought he had a solid game. Orion on the special teams front, Orion's punt, 60-yard net, was solid. It was good to get that 2-point conversion on the swinging gate, just always trying to give teams something they have to prepare for outside of the their offensive and defensive game plans. I'd say probably the glaring negative on the day was the penalties. Seven penalties. You know, a lot of those administrative, just stubbing our own toe. And don't ever want to bail out, you know, offense or defense for delays of game or anything like that, because timeouts are so precious when you get down to the two-minute situation. So that's something we got to get cleaned up. But overall, so proud of these guys. Again, particularly the offensive line, defensive line. That edge rusher they have, number 35, is going to be playing in the NFL. Super twitchy, athletic. And I thought our guys did a really good job. Good job running downfield, finishing blocks. Credit to the staff. You know, I thought Colton Swan, really good game plan. McGivin, awesome job. And then Sharif and Cookus on the special teams did a great job. So, questions?
4: What were the offensive meetings like this week when McGivin's going through all those trick plays?
3: Well, yeah, I don't know that we sit and, like, pat each other on the back with those. It's just, you know, we try and be as efficient as possible. You know, creativity's part of that. You're trying to give opposing defenses a lot to handle when it comes to personnel groups and stuff like that. That the handoff exchange pitch to Dev between Devin and Bird was a pretty cool deal. It's something we've been working on for a little bit, but if all of a sudden it doesn't work, then it's like, oh, you were too cute, you know, but it worked, so good, hooray us. But no, I'm excited. The amount of players that we have, right, playmakers that we have, allow us to do quite a bit, and, you know, I'm proud of that game plan. You know, like I said, they worked their tails off.
5: Morgan, you already mentioned the 13 pass breakups, but as a former defensive back yourself, just what does it mean for this group to have that many pass breakups, and how hard was it for them to, you know, come away with that number tonight?
3: Well, again, so ton of man coverage. I was, you know, we were getting a little bit grabby there. And now some of those pass interferences, like, you're going to get some, you're not going to get some. It is what it is. But we're going to continue to be aggressive. The batting the ball down at the line of scrimmage is very deflating to a quarterback. And you, again, we're about pass efficiency and pass defense efficiency. And any time you're able to bat a ball down, it frustrates the quarterback so much. And getting him into the longer yardage, third downs, is huge too, because then you're able to get your pass rush going and different personnel groups in on third down. So, but anyway.
0: There you go. That is Utah head coach Morgan Scali putting his final thoughts on the 43-10 win over Arkansas. Big win for the Utes, smacking up on the SEC team coming into town. But, you know, as we talked with some of our callers about earlier, what does SEC mean anymore? You know, bottom of the barrel SEC, is that really something to brag about? But I will say this, 43-10 victory, you'll take that 7 days a week. Absolutely. No matter what conference team's playing.
1: No matter who the opponent is, no matter what conference it is, you will absolutely take a 43-10 win. And I think even more so than that 43-10 win, I think you'll take 261 yards from Devin Dampier. I think you'll take whatever this two-quarterback system looks under Kevin McGivin, because so far it has been really fun to watch. It has been very creative to watch, and so I think you'll take that. And I think you'll take the physicality that Utah's defense showed all night long. Four sacks is an awesome number. Seven TFLs is an awesome number. And even more so, the physicality that you showed in the secondary with the 13 pass breakups, I think you'll take that all night. So more so than just the 43-10 win for Utah, there was a lot of really, really great, really, really fun individual performances and a lot of really fun offensive sets that you saw all night long. And so I think you'll take that any night of the week.
0: We'll say, too, you know, last week Utah went viral with the throw from Bird Ficklin.
1: Yes.
0: And Utah got their viral moment of the week for the second week in a row. But today it was the punter, Orion Phillips, making waves with his
1: he went viral.
0: Beautiful, yeah, blonde absolutely. Locks. Saw that video going around. And Scally brings him up there in the presser. Again, that was only a few minutes from Morgan Scally's press conference. We are going to have that posted wherever you find your podcasts, kslsports.com/podcast, or, you know, wherever your default is. University of Utah Sound. That's all you got to look up. We're going to have Morgan Scally and whatever players took the podium tonight. We will have those posted.

0: they're set up in a really good spot to continue ramping up into their schedule. To his point, too, Utah State could be a sleeper, especially considering what they put up last week. So I think next week you have to continue to show what you're showing as far as the creativity on offense goes, the physicality that you're showing on defense in order to get through the non-conference slate at 3-0. And then once you get into conference play, you have a pretty good start of the season. You'll take on Iowa State. You'll take on Kansas. And the schedule will just continue to ramp up and ramp up for Utah. And hopefully they're at the point where they are playing their best football when it comes to that October 24th game in Houston or against Houston. And as you roll into the November slate, because they do have a really, really tough November, and we'll see where Utah ends up in all this. But there is still a lot of football left to be played, tactical grandpa, before you get there. And I think for right now, you just enjoy the you just enjoy the creativity that you see on this offense.
1: Hey, and next week is going to be a fun game. You know, Utah State is a really weird team because they lost to an FCS team last week, embarrassing loss to Idaho State. But then today they stick around with Washington, top 20 team in the country, and they lose by one score. So is this Utah State team? I don't know, but Utah is going to find out next Saturday, 1:30. The fun part about that one is you're going to be able to hear that game on these airwaves. Our guy Scotty G, the voice of the Aggies, is going to be on the call. And the Utah State pregame show will begin at 12:30. Of course, Alex and I will be live 10 to 12:30 with College Football Saturday. We'll be previewing Utah's game as well as BYU's game. And then we will be live for the postgame show as always. Want to thank everybody chiming in on the YouTube comments. A lot of fun reaction tonight. And then, of course, our callers, Jeff, Ben, and Drew. We don't get to take phone calls too often, so tonight we are able to, and really appreciate hearing from the listeners and giving those guys the chance to give their thoughts on air. So for Alex and Sean producing behind the glass, long day for us here at the station, but it is in the books, and it's been a fun one, honestly. So thank you to everybody who tuned in at any point today. 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
13: In the way that this team has been put together by Joe Shane and company, you look at maybe having two top 10 picks and waiting until round three to add a receiver in Malachi Fields from Notre Dame, and Darnell Mooney being the best receiver option you added, so that when the arthroscopic procedure happens in the spring on Malik Nabers and his status is uncertain for the opener, you have concerns that Jackson Dart's best weapon, if Nabers doesn't play, is Darnell Mooney at receiver and Isaiah Likely. It's not exactly an ideal circumstance, but even if Malik Nabers does play, are they going to be able to keep Jackson Dart upright facing that pass rush, then added a first-round draft pick in Malachi Lawrence from UCF and Von Miller to go along with second-year rusher Donovan Ezeraku, and you got still Clark and Williams, Quinnen Williams in the middle of that D-line? Venture to say that the Giants are probably going to have some problems, regardless of what the big man upstairs says to Malik Nabers regarding his status. Who was the bigger story to come from Ohio State, Texas? Is this a bigger Texas story or Ohio State story? And by the way, just how deep is the Big 12 conference? Now that we saw Oklahoma State take down Oregon, what does that picture look like? Drake Toll joins the show live next on Westwood One Sports Night.
2: 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Can Dallas's revamped defense live up to the expectations? Or will John Harbaugh put a halt to the hype by spoiling the Cowboys opener in his New York debut?
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having fun late at night here. Roxanne. By the way, Roxanne. This is a democracy in that when we announced the shift in time, where us, we move from being in the afternoons on Saturday and Sunday to being on at night, we got so many messages, emails, calls on the show, tweets. You still doing unusual questions? You still doing unusual questions? And by the way, if it wasn't for that reaction from you, the answer was probably going to be no. It might not be a fit in the immediate reaction to college football and things. But you know what? Because we got that type of reaction, 15 minutes from now, unusual questions will happen here on Westwood One Sports Night. So you better have the questions ready to go. Whether it's in the chat, Westwood One Sports Night, on the YouTube channel, we see you over there. However, and wherever you're listening or watching, we greatly appreciate that. 300

0: 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Save the phone number now. Unusual Questions is in just a little bit. There is one fan base that is doing better than Texas fans tonight, that is doing better than even Oklahoma State fans tonight, and that is the Michigan Wolverine fan base. Michigan not only beats Oklahoma in a game we could talk more about in a second, but also saw Ohio State blow a 20-point fourth-quarter lead in a loss, and now will not be the number one team in the country anymore. Hard to imagine it getting better than that. 310-840-4910. Mr. Positive's in Detroit. He's a Michigan man. Mr. Positive, how we doing?
1: To my warriors, as the darkness descends upon your mind, body, and soul, and as I bring light to the world, remember, no one can touch you. No one can compare. You are perched on the threshold. Just leap into the air. Boom, shakalaka. Oh, my God, Josh. We were down. We were down and out in Michigan. We gave up on Bryce Underwood. We gave up on the University of Michigan Wolverines. Do you believe what happened? Ohio loses. We win. We win when we weren't supposed to. We win today because of our defense. Oh, my God, was it orgasmic. Oh, oh, oh. It was unbelievable, Josh, baby. And we won. Hey, maybe we could become the champs again like you've been saying, and I've been so negative about it. Maybe Josh Elvis Graham is right. Everybody go for your dreams. Thanks, Josh, Will, and Alex. Ow!
0: It's Michigan basketball. I said could be champions, not Michigan football.
2: Yeah. I forgot to tell you that Alex has a whole presentation when Mr. Positive comes on here.
0: Is there anything else I should know about Alex?
3: Off the fly, no. Dude, no.
2: It's just an unfolding of events. You
3: it
2: just
3: really
2: learn.
3: Is.
2: He's like an onion. You learn more and more. There's layers to this.
3: Did you just call me an ogre?
0: The way he's been introduced to
2: onion.
0: Me, it kind of feels like Get Out. It's I'm meeting the family for the first time. It's
3: just
0: he's super nice, but kind of like way too nice.
3: It's just
0: like,
3: know if you can't blink, it's me, okay? Just know. It's just know.
0: Gonna be in the sunken place in just a little bit. Do want to hit on Michigan before we get to unusual questions. Michigan is firmly the story of college football through the first 2 weeks of the season. With respect to the finish to Ohio State, Texas, with respect to LSU a week ago, Michigan has been the top story. They have lived in the A block the last couple of weeks. See, last week they had the secret clock and the debacle against Western Michigan, a win so reviled they went from falling from number 16 to out of the top 25, and the point spread for today's game against Oklahoma moved a full touchdown, which does not happen very often. But when the Wolverines laced it up against Oklahoma, they were the better side. They leaned on their defense, which looks like one of the best units in college football. They put John Mateer through hell. We don't know how the Kyle Whittingham tenure is going to end, but we will never forget how it began with that miracle in his debut, followed by a signature win against 11th-ranked Oklahoma. And if you're rooting for peak chaos in the sport, you should be rooting for Michigan to be in the college football playoff mix, because what separates college from pro sports is that there's an actual committee of people that decide half the playoff field, which means if that room decides Western Michigan beat Michigan, regardless of what the scoreboard ultimately said, and then docks them as such, well, they can do that. The standings are the standings of pro sports, not so much in college. It's going to be fascinating to see where they appear in the AP poll and how they're treated. And don't look now, the next stretch of schedule favors the Wolverines. You're talking about UTEP at home, Iowa at home, Minnesota on the road, and then a bye before hosting Penn State on October 17th. If they're 5-0 for that game, that becomes a monster. And credit to Bryce Underwood. It's clear Michigan didn't want to show a lot of the run concepts with him in the game against Western Michigan. He only rushed it 9 times against the Broncos versus 19 today. 6'4", 230. Stop trying to make the dude a pocket passer. Use his strengths to your advantage. 87 yards on the ground. That includes sack yardage by the Sooners. Had the touchdown, too. Credit to Bryce Underwood. Unusual Questions is on the way. Ask us anything. It could be sports. It could be otherwise. 310-840-4910. That's next.
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0: And let's count how many teams ranked in the top 10 Texas is going to play the rest of the way. A&M, LSU, Ole Miss, Oklahoma's 11th. They're just landmines all over the place. 7-2 might not be good enough. So, and also, Texas was at home. Ohio State had 7 players drafted to the NFL. Texas went shopping crazy. In the portal, offensive talent, including Hollywood Smothers that had the game-winning touchdown, and Cam Coleman, all that. It was much more important that that Texas win this football game tonight. To their credit, they did. The part that stings when you're Ohio State is you should have won the game given all the breaks that you had, and you were up 20. You said that Ohio State should have lost by 20 or by 2 touchdowns. Oddly enough, Will, here's the strange part. Do you feel that Ohio State fans feel a lot better today if they lose by 2 touchdowns than versus losing this way? Because I think they do. Like, if Texas just wins the game by 2 touchdowns and they look sharp, you can look at that and say, you know what?
1: Yeah.
0: Texas, it's you deserve that. You deserve that. You want it.
2: Right.
0: You're at home. We're going to be fine. Let's get better. All those things. It sucks when you should win and you lose. That's, I think, what was at the root of Western Michigan last week. Miraculous finish. In a way, this was similar. Not controversial. Not like secret clock or anything. But the root of the discomfort is that we don't feel like the right team won tonight. Because of how bad Texas was for an entire half. And I don't think Ohio State's second half was as bad as Texas's first half. That was the root of the Western Michigan-Michigan game. That Michigan, even though they pulled off a miracle, kind of like Texas pulled off a miracle in the fourth quarter, oh, the right team didn't win tonight. And we don't like that. We want to see the deserving teams win, generally speaking. Will Dalton, how good are you feeling about our new NFL reaction show, NFL Instantgram, that's going to debut exclusively on digital platforms? On YouTube, Westwood One Sports Night's channel, the Westwood One Sports channel, and Westwood One's X page at Josh Graham Show as well. How excited are you that at 7 p.m. Eastern time, we're going to be reacting to the NFL and getting the first word to the 1 o'clock and 4 o'clock games?
1: You know anything S.H.I.E.L.D., it lights me up like a Christmas tree. So I'm fired up, man. I'm fired up to be talking about all these games tomorrow. And hopefully, talking about a dub for my Carolina Panthers over the Chicago Bears. That's what I'm talking about.
0: Chance in Alabama. I got a minute, but I didn't want to keep you waiting longer. You got a minute. What do you got on the game? Or on Alabama, Kentucky tonight?
3: Yeah, so I was a little worried in the first half. But I think we found our guy. I think we found our quarterback. Our defense looks pretty damn good, man. And we got a decent offensive line. I think we can compete and beat any team in the SEC. I'm not saying we're going to win it, but I'm saying we are capable of beating anyone. The kid's just going to keep getting better and better and better the more he plays. I think by the end of the year, we'll be saying – but at the end of the season, we'll be saying he's a Heisman hopeful for next year. It is looking good in Alabama. We're not quite Nick Saban good, but we're back. The Mecca is back. Roll damn Tide.
0: Here's what's interesting. Thank you for the call and for bringing up Bama, because we haven't talked about them yet. They blew out Kentucky in the second half when it was tied, or they were losing at the break. Because Texas came back and Bama had that second half and Tennessee did what they did. Really? It was a great day for the SEC. 16-0 last week, and first time that's happened since 97. The day doesn't start great when you lose the Oklahoma-Michigan game, but Mizzou winning the border war, Tennessee winning on the road, Bama winning on the road, Texas coming back. The SEC had a really good night. Hey, how about we talk about the NFL? It is an NFL game day after all. We'll do that next.
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0: Monday Night Football. Chiefs, Broncos, a legendary rivalry with historic ramifications. These two teams combined have won the AFC West the last 16 consecutive seasons. Who will take the lead this season? Chiefs at Broncos, Monday night, 8:15 Eastern, on the Westwood One Sports app.
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1: I'm sexy and I know it.
0: Thanks to Will Dalton. Thanks to Drake Toll for joining us today. And thanks to you for playing along this late at night. And when I'm at the beach, I'm in a speedo trying to tan my cheeks. Just waiting to see if we were going to include that lyric, which might be the best lyric. Shoes, no shirt, and I still get service. What do you think they're up to now?
3: Fun fact, I actually saw Red Foo like 4 years ago.
4: Really?
3: I just working out of the 24-hour across Sherman Oaks.
0: Does LMFAO still do stuff?
3: Nah, they split up.
4: That bums me out, man. That was my middle school.
0: Right?
4: That was middle school times. Yeah. Eighth grade.
0: See, that song came out when I was a freshman in college. In fact, it was orientation, and people were jamming to that when I was at East Carolina.
3: It's a good song.
0: All right, let's close things out by putting this show to bed.
4: So let's go down to Miami, why don't we? Let's do that. Because this woman is facing charges after apparently she accused another woman of sleeping with her husband. Seems to be the theme of this hour. And in accusing this woman of doing that, she also threw something out at said woman. She threw a bucket of poop at her.
0: Oh.
4: Yeah. She'd had enough. This is a 50-year-old woman making the accusation. And now she's being charged with... Oh, great music. Terrific. She's being charged with battery, according to the Miami jail records there. I don't even know if they ever got to the bottom of whether or not that woman was actually sleeping with her husband or not. But she did throw the poop at her. A bucket of it.
0: You eat that cat poop, Ricky Bobby. Oh, wait. I think I mixed my movies up. You eat that cat poop, Ron Burgundy. This is a question that was posed to me this week. What is the most iconic Will Ferrell character? Is it Buddy the Elf? Is it Ron Burgundy? Is it Ricky Bobby? Or is it... Well, the fact I have to think whether his name was Dale or Brennan. It's Brennan from Step Brothers. What the right answer to that is.
4: It's probably Ron Burgundy. I mean, my favorite is Ricky Bobby, but it's the most iconic is probably Ron Burgundy.
3: I would have to guess.
0: Yeah, Elf.
4: Mm.
0: If you're not first, you're last.
4: You're last. Gotta say it right.
0: Anytime I'm doing my prayers now, I make sure to just think 8 pounds, 6 pounds, baby Jesus. And the always delicious Taco Bell. Certainly enjoyed the college football tonight. Make sure you catch our new digital show, NFL Instagram, 7 o'clock Eastern on Sunday. Enjoy your NFL game day. 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

0: Niners straight up played better. They were more prepared, and they played better. And tip the cap to them. The 49ers are a damn good football team, too. That team can contend for that division. That team, if defensively they hold up, is going to be dangerous all season long. We forget they won 12 games last year, right? We forget how good that 49ers team actually was because they had to play in a division with the Rams and the Super Bowl champion, Seahawks. So I'm not going to bail on any thoughts about the Rams. I picked them to win the Super Bowl. I'm still, as we sit here on the first NFL Sunday of the year on September 13th, I'm still picking them to win the Super Bowl. I'm not going to overreact to that loss. However, I don't think you can overreact to what the New England Patriots did. They're displaying maybe some more real red flags to me. And the A.J. Brown ankle injury that's going to keep him out at least the next four games is leaving that wide receiver room awfully thin, especially considering they traded Kayshon Boutte to the Houston Texans before the season started. So the wide receiver room is already ridiculously thin. They got completely pantsed at the line of scrimmage by the Seattle Seahawks again. They have played pretty bad on the offensive line from the start of the playoffs last year to now. And then Drake May is starting to have a little bit of a troubling trend too. Dating back to the playoffs last year, he's gotten very interception happy against good defenses. If you go back to the start of the playoff run to now and take all those playoff games in the Super Bowl and week one into account, he's got as many interceptions as touchdown passes in that time frame. And it's not all a byproduct of great defense. Yeah, he's played great defenses. The Seahawks twice, the Broncos, the Texans. He's played great defenses. But it's not all just the byproduct of those defenses. The decision-making has really taken a dip, especially that third and final interception on Wednesday night was atrocious. One, you cannot, if you're going to throw that football, you have to get it to where you're missing high, and your only person that can catch that ball is your receiver. Worst case scenario, the ball goes out of bounds. It's a 3-point game. No shame in throwing that ball out of bounds and letting your kicker send this thing to overtime. Drake May did the one thing you're not supposed to do in that situation. And you would expect your quarterback, who was an MVP runner-up, to have that understood. That was disappointing to see from Drake May. Now, the Patriots defense will keep them in a ton of games, but they can ill afford to just turn the rock over like that. And with A.J. Brown out for a while, May's going to have to be his MVP runner-up self that we saw during the regular season last year, or this team is going to have a remarkably hard time winning games against a much more difficult schedule than they faced last year. Coming up next, though, to kick off the second hour of the show, week ones are full of trends, but I want to tell you one trend that gets completely reversed today. One trend that I'm going to say completely gets broken on today's slate of games. I'll tell you who it involves next as you listen to NFL Sunday Morning with Elijah Campbell here on Westwood One Sports and the Westwood One Sports app.
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10: That goes into playing an NFL regular season game in Melbourne, Australia. You could tell a big difference there in the sports science part of it. The Rams lost the sports science battle. They also lost the battle on the football field. They did just straight up get beat at the line of scrimmage. And I think what the 49ers did was maybe play or kind of scheme out your protection and the best way you can against a team that has Miles.
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10: Last segment of our NFL Sunday Mornings with Elijah Campbell. Before we hand the baton off, we're going to try to give you some winners. It's the first full Sunday of the NFL season. Week one is now getting to the fun part, right? That is all day worth of games. We're going to try to give you some winners. Myself, my man Andrew, our favorite selections, Sunday selections for today's slate. Andrew, which game are you looking at right now as a game of interest?
12: Money.
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12: Something to bring me my money.
11: Yeah. Elijah, give me a winner.
10: We'll get Andrew's pick here in just a second, but I got a little overzealous. I got excited because they got three of them, right? Two more so because I just don't trust the teams they're playing. It's more of a fading deal here. And that's the Steelers -6.5 against the Falcons. Look, Tua Tagovailoa not playing. Michael Penix Jr. not playing. Cooper Rush was supposed to start, and Adam Schefter even tweeted yesterday that Cooper Rush had some tightness in his back. He's still expected to play, though. It's all-time bad vibes for the Falcons coming into this season, despite a lot of the talent on their team.

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5: You've probably heard negative stories about those check cashing services. But one urban policy expert says they fill an important need for many lower income Americans.
6: I'm worried about the 75% who don't have any assets, any discretionary income, and pushing them into getting a bank account when it's not serving their need and when it's actually more expensive for them.
5: Then, rental housing costs have jumped in the past decade, putting the squeeze on millions of people.
7: Well, it's kind of the flip side of the fallout from the housing crisis across the Great Recession, where we saw a drop in home ownership rates. Well, the flip side of the drop in home ownership rates has been an increase in rentership.
5: Those two stories, and much more, are heading your way on this week's edition of InfoTrack. Our show will get underway right after this.
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0: This is St. Jude patient Reagan. She's 3.
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0: This is Jeritza. She's 5.
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0: And this is Delta. 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
10: Stop the run. And I know Jackson Dart, a lot of people are high on him. He didn't show me a ton. He was good running the football. Matt Nagy, to me, solid offensive play caller. I'm still not sold that he is going to be a great play caller. Yes, I love Harbaugh. I love how he's able to bring the physicality up of a defense. I think they did make some big additions with Tremaine Edmonds, former Bear. He'll fit better in the Giants defense. Patrick Ricard, Isaiah Likely is going to give Jackson Dart a solid tight end. But for me, I don't think this game's close. I think that the Cowboys defense got better. And if they're just okay, this Dallas offense can beat you in a hurry.

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0: Jazz Island trip in 2026 here on You Better You Bet. And what better way than a Sunday night football matchup that we all know and love between the Cowboys and the Giants. We start with Dallas. He's emerged as a reliable target for Dak Prescott, coming off a big training camp and was rewarded with a nice extension last week. While everyone's talking, CeeDee Lamb, George Pickens, even Jack Ferguson, they're overlooking your boy, my boy, Ryan Flournoy, to score the first TD at 23-1. And for Big Blue, the stage is set. A comeback more than a decade in the making. Out the league last season, made the 53, went back to the blonde hair and wearing 13. Gotham City needs a hero, and that hero is Odell Beckham Jr. at 45-1. A long shot for a man who made that long road back. So it's Ryan Flournoy. It's Odell Beckham Jr. And for the first Sunday night, I'll see you on the island.
1: Oh, I love it. And I'm telling you on the Odell Beckham bet. That's your bet. You gave that to me like 3 weeks ago. I love it. I think Beckham's going to score. And if and when he does, Femi, you know Sunday Night Football at home against the Cowboys where he had the one-handed catch. We'll see 1,000 replays of that play. I love it. Is it okay if the prop king tails Femi's island here on Odell Beckham to score tonight?
0: You made the island laugh, so you can tell my friend on OBJ.
1: I love it. Odell Beckham, anytime, touchdown. Okay, one more break, and on the other side, we'll go through Survivor very quickly, who our pick is for today, the underdog Moneyline Parlay, and then all our best bets for today's action week one in the NFL right after this.
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20: Yes, sir. We're in it. 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We're going with the Pittsburgh Steelers. Hopefully, the Steelers win by like 4. And then you can win your bet. I can win my bet. We could advance.
1: Hopefully, the Steelers win by 80, and none of us have to sweat. 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Bucks, and I understand the Texans and Jets are like basically even money, but they're plus money. 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You have a dog money line parlay quickly?
20: Oh, yeah. This one's a little bit over 32-1. Give me the Bucks over the Bengals, Colts over the Ravens. I got there. Panthers over the Bears, and then Packers over the Vikings. So 4 legs pays out just over 32-1.
1: There you have it. Femi has 4. I have 5. We're a little excited here for week 1 NFL Sunday. And with that, let's finalize all our bets and all our thoughts for the slate of games. Please drop the dope ass beat. All right, Femi, we begin in Tennessee with the Titans 1.5-point favorites over the Jets. Total has been bet up now to 39.5.
20: Yeah, no real betting opinion for me with this one. If I had to bet it, I'd go with Gangrene with the New York Jets, but I think this is one of those coin flip games. I'll use it as a fact-finding mission. We'll watch what this looks like for Geno Smith in New York and what year two looks like for Cam Ward.
1: WTF. Wrong team favored. The Jets should be favored in this game. I think the Jets are the better team. No excuse in my mind for the Jets not to win. Give

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9: 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Laurie Markkanen, Keontae George, Ace Bailey, Darren Peterson, and Jaren Jackson Jr. will be taking the court this season, and you don't want to miss it. 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
6: 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Please join me, and together we can finally achieve the AIDS-free world that Ryan envisioned. Learn more at eltonjohnaidsfoundation.org. And to see the very latest we've accomplished through the Rocket Fund to End AIDS, follow us at EJAF on Instagram.
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0: just intercepted Kirk Cousins. They have excellent field position, down 14 with 11:22 left. So Miami's got a lot of work to do, but they put themselves in a decent position to get the work done. Is that it? Any of what other games are we talking?
1: Well, that's all we got going right now. Only four games right now, and really the Chargers need to start scoring.
0: Let's get that scoreboard update going next hour as well. What fan base is, like, just week one devastated? Like, a lot of the air is out of the balloon for you on this thing. Who are you? And then vice versa. How joyful are you? Cardinal fan, I don't know you, but wow. Look what this could be. I'm Johnny Ballgame. This is NFL Sunday Now. Gonna reset, give you a whole another hour. Four games! And then, by the way, Sunday Night Football? Yeah, right here on Westwood One.
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8: Rolling along on NFL Sunday, the Arizona Cardinals have missed the playoffs 9 of their last 10 seasons. New head coach and Mike LaFleur, the only head coach to make the playoffs in his first season with the Cardinals? Well, it was a while ago. It was Norm Berry back in 1925. Nonetheless, they marched into L.A. today to take on a Chargers team. It's won 11 games in each of the last two seasons. You would assume that Jacoby Brissett and company would be feeling their way around in their first game. They weren't. In fact, they came out, played a confident game, and took it right at the Chargers.
9: Shotgun snap, looking that way. Back to throw Brissett. Throws to the front left corner of the end zone. Caught, touchdown Cardinals. It's Trey McBride with his eighth catch in the game. First touchdown of the season for the best tight end in the NFL. McBride extends the lead for the Cardinals. It's 22-14, 11:44 to play in the fourth.
8: Our old friend J.P. 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Arizona wins it 26-14. Jacoby Brissett throws for 277 yards. Jeremiah Love makes his debut with a rushing touchdown, 11 carries and 41 yards. And the Cards shock the Chargers to start out at 1-0. Justin Herbert threw for 209 yards. Ladd McConkey was having a good game but left with a chest injury. L.A. starts their season at 0-1. Now, speaking of injuries, Green Bay goes to Minnesota, and Kyler Murray takes over as the primary quarterback, Kevin O'Connell's fourth in his five seasons as the head coach. Kyler only played five games with Arizona last season, and he didn't play much of today. 11 snaps before he was knocked out of the game. In